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2: Today is July 24th. On this day in 1847, Mormon leader Brigham Young and his followers arrived in the Valley of the Great Salt Lake in present-day Utah. 1866, Tennessee became the first state to be readmitted to the Union after the Civil War. In 1969, the Apollo 11 astronauts splashed down safely in the Pacific Ocean. A look at a local happening on this day in the past is coming up in just a moment.
3: KWSO's On This Day in History is brought to you by the Jefferson County School District 509J. They seek to provide resources and materials to ensure families, students, staff, partners, media, citizens, and other members of the community are kept informed about key priorities, successes, and challenges. They communicate through multiple channels, including social media networks and Parent Square. In order to receive important updates from the district, please ensure your contact information is up to date by checking with your children's school. And now back to On This Day in Local History from the Jefferson County School District 509J here on KWSO.
2: From the July 24th, 1919 edition of the Madras Pioneer. 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It is the first town from the northern boundary of Jefferson County and is the outlet for two of Jefferson County's richest sections, Trout Creek and Ashwood, as well as the northern edge of the Big Agency Plains. 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It is on the OW Railroad and has good warehouses. Gateway is growing and will continue to do so. July 24th, 1919.
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3: In 1934, the tribes formed the Indian Reorganization Act, also known as the Indian New Deal, that began as the Wheeler-Howard Bill. This is one of several important documents that helped shape the reservation today. Knowing your government is a way to better know your tribes.
1: U.S. Office of Indian Affairs held regional conferences to explain the Wheeler-Howard Bill to delegates from the tribe. The Indian Reorganization Act provided authorization of tribal organization and incorporation, an annual appropriation of up to $2 million to buy land for landless Indians, termination of the allotment system, a revolving loan fund of $10 million, expanded education programs, Indians to be given preference for careers in the Indian service. Land owned by individual Indians could pass to heirs, but could only be sold to the tribe. John Collier described the Indian Reorganization Act's purpose as an organization of the Indian tribes for managing their own affairs, civil and cultural freedom and opportunity. On April 6, 1935, tribe members voted 260-74 to organize under the Indian Reorganization Act, but there was a slow acceptance. At meetings, people argued about the form the organization should take. I approve of this community way of holding land so that the younger generation in the future will find a readily place to stay and so they will not roam and wander around, Corbett Hote.
3: This information was provided by the Museum at Warm Springs, educating the world about our tribes, preserving and sharing culture. Know Your Tribes on Warm Springs Community Radio, 91.9 FM, KWSO.
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6: 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Lukt, number four. 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Tum, number six. Sinmakst, number seven. 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
7: 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Today, Word with a Champ is in Glens Ferry, Idaho, enjoying the Elmore County Fair and Rodeo. Wednesday night, a youth rodeo. Thursday and Friday, an open rodeo with a full venue of rodeo action. And then Saturday night, barrels, breakaway, and ranch bronc riding. Our guest today is Briar Bassett, the young man that not only won the open rodeo, he won the ranch bronc riding as well. Hello, yes, Briar. Welcome to the show.
9: Went out there and did my job and won the saddle bronc and the ranch bronc. And all I could do is just nod my head and have fun. That's all I ask for, and winning comes after fun. That's all I think.
7: Where are you from, and tell us a little bit about your story.
9: I'm from Leamington, Utah. I was cowboying for a little while. Now I'm just rodeoing, and I'm just having fun, living day by day, and hopefully I win checks to get me through the next rodeo.
7: You're riding in both events, the ranch bronc riding and the traditional rodeo saddle bronc riding. Would you explain the difference in the equipment and the rules?
9: Well, the saddle bronc riding, a saddle's more built for you to ride that bucking horse free-handed. It's a lot more technique, and it's a lot more fun if you know what you're doing. But in the ranch bronc, it's all grit. You just have fun and you spur them. As long as you spur them, you'll stay centered, you stay hooked, and maybe you'll win a check.
7: Yes, sir. Well, the saddles are quite a bit different. Explain that.
9: Well, my saddle bronc saddle is built for the bucking horses, and my regular saddle is built for the day work and, like, everyday comfort. So I ain't got no swells like the bronc saddle, and I just stay back and lift on my rein and stay under my rope.
7: Yes, sir. And you can ride with both hands, and you don't have to mark them out. It's still 8 seconds and judge.
9: Yes, sir. I still try to mark out my ranch bronc like a saddle bronc because it sets up your spur ride. You stay back, and you stay in time.
7: What kind of goals have you set for yourself?
9: Just go to every rodeo I can and have fun and enjoy it. Doesn't matter if I'm winning every rodeo, just as long as I go out there and do my job.
7: Well, congratulations, Briar Bassett. We appreciate you. You've done an outstanding job. Have success and God bless, partner.
9: Yeah, you too. Thank you, guys. You have a blessed night.
10: Thank you very much. Julie Lyle, the fair manager for the Elmore County Fair and Rodeo. Julie, this has been a very exciting week here in Glens Ferry, Idaho. Tell us your take on this fair and the rodeo and the difference between the events that you have and why you have them.
11: We've evolved, and the ranch bronc here, for some reason, is really strong, and the crowds really like it and get behind it. So we do our traditional rodeo, and then we bring in the ranch bronc, too, and it's really taken off. Our contestant numbers are showing it, and our sponsor numbers are showing it, and the crowd numbers are showing it.
10: It's obvious that you cater to the cowboys and the cowgirls, especially in this area. It's non-sanctioned. It's an open rodeo.
11: Yeah, we just try to keep it open for everybody, give everybody a chance to rodeo.
10: As a fair manager, you're really keeping a Western culture alive, and you do it obviously tediously. The gun is a beautiful prize, the buckles for the sheep riders. You don't miss any details. But what are the rewards for you personally to put on an event that covers so much area and does what it does for our culture?
11: At the end of the day, it's just seeing these people win their awards and appreciate it. You know, they all appreciate at the end of the day what we put into it, and that makes it all worth it.
10: To anyone that's listening, what can you tell them to encourage them to participate in a local event such as this that will continue the tradition and the art of the Western way of life and agriculture?
11: I think it's very important that we educate and still keep our traditions strong so that the future generations know where things are coming from and where things are grown and made and how to be competitive and good sportsmanship.
10: You have done every bit of that. Congratulations on a very successful Elmore County Fair in 2026, and what a rodeo. Thank you very much, Julie. God bless you and have success.
11: Thank you so much. I want to thank my committee and then the stock contractor and his group. They are awesome. We couldn't have pulled it off without them because this is a lot of horses to buck in one night.
10: Yes, ma'am. Rock and B Rodeo Company from Mapleton, Utah served you well. Those horses fired, baby.
11: They did. They did. They did not disappoint.
10: No, ma'am. Thank you, Julie. God bless.
11: Thank you. Good night. Randy. Have a good day.
10: You too.
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13: 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For other job opportunities, look online for Kingita, Brightwood, Mount Meadows, Mount Skibble, the Oregon Department of Employment, and the Columbia River Intertribal Fish Commission. The job report on KWSO is made possible by the OnTrack OHSU program. 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
14: Be water smart. 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
4: This is Our People and Mother Earth on KWSO. For the past 40 years, KWSO has been sharing information and tribal voices within the Warm Springs community. To celebrate our 40th anniversary, we are taking a look back at 2011 when we focused on capturing stories from elders. Here is a program segment featuring Utwai elder Bucky Holiday, who grew up in Burns.
20: Oh, what we did was you can work and go work for some white people and make little money to buy candy or ice cream with it. We cleaned chicken house, piled wood for people, and packed chopped wood in a kitchen farm. Them days, all them old-timers burned nothing but firewood. Wood stove they cook on. That's how we growed up and make money for ourselves. And we say, oh, quarter's a lot of money. You can buy penny candies with it. Then we're satisfied. Go to school, and sometimes the government bus, you know, never show up. We try and wait for them. Nobody show up. Till a few days later, they come by. Why we didn't go to school? We tell them that, oh, we was waiting for the bus. Bus never comes right in town. We have to walk a mile, even winter time. So we end up playing hooky when they don't show up. That's what put a lot of people behind in the old days, now Burns. That's how we growed up, have to work. Our dad take us way out nowhere summertime. They don't keep us in town. You know what I did? I go out and go with the old people, and when they're digging roots in the spring, they use me as a watchdog. I go out there like a little boy and go out there with a little dog and hunt groundhog for him like a little boy. Then they says, oh, maybe you might be tired. Sit down and watch out for them white people. They're bad. They might attack us women, you know. They were scared of the white men because that's what they tell one another long time ago, where they attack all the Indian ladies. And so I spent my time with them, and all the Indians move down there, get together and play cards. They have their roots all buried underground. They'll say, oh, we'll peel them later. Or sometime I just sit down and help them peel. And I help them around, go get a bucket of water for them and help them peel the roots. And while they're

0: and they make their homemade bread under the coal. And then they pull it out, look like it's burned, but it's not burned. They dust it. Dust it with their dish rag. Then when you touch something, it's black, get on your hand. Can't get them off.
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4: Welcome to Native America Calling. I'm Sean Spruce. It's monsoon season in the southwest, and an uptick of rainstorms are cycling through parched deserts. The deluge of moisture usually sets off flash flooding that can sometimes be destructive to towns and tribal communities. The Pueblo of Zuni in New Mexico is recovering from this week's flooding that forced some families and individuals to evacuate their homes. We'll talk with locals about the incident after the news.

0: This is National Native News. I'm Jill Freitas. Alaska's Native Healthcare Organization is set to receive a $400 million settlement from the federal government for unpaid expenses to provide medical services. The U.S. Department of Justice announced the settlement Tuesday. Aliona Niden with the Alaska Desk reports.
1: The Alaska Native Tribal Health Consortium filed a lawsuit in 2021 claiming that the federal government did not fully compensate the organization for administrative costs over 7 years of providing medical services. The settlement follows several U.S. Supreme Court decisions in favor of tribal health contractors like the consortium. Lloyd Miller is a tribal attorney who handled three cases involving costs that the government had refused to pay.
2: To be sure, a significant amount of money is owed the tribes. The latest settlement you heard about is just one of many settlements that have been achieved throughout the United States.
1: The Alaska Native Tribal Health Consortium provides health services in clinics throughout the state and at the Alaska Native Medical Center in Anchorage. The organization also runs rural infrastructure projects and villages. The consortium entered an agreement with the federal government under the Indian Self-Determination and Education Assistance Act. Under that agreement, the consortium is responsible for providing health care that the federal government would otherwise provide through agencies like the Indian Health Service. The consortium said in its court complaint that the government failed to reimburse administrative costs for healthcare services between 2014 and 2022, with the exception of 1 year. Natasha Singh is president and CEO of the Alaska Native Tribal Health Consortium. She said in a prepared statement that the settlement helps make sure that, quote, resources accurately reflect the true cost of operating a complex tribal health system and advancing self-determination in healthcare, end quote. Singh said the details of the settlement are still being finalized. Tribal attorney Miller says this and other cases follow a 2024 U.S. Supreme Court decision that the federal government owed money to the Carlos Apache and Northern Arapaho tribes in Arizona and Wyoming.
2: When the court held that those two tribes had been underpaid, the court was saying that every tribe in the United States that has a contract with the Indian Health Service has been underpaid.
1: Miller says many tribes have filed or reactivated litigations with the Indian Health Service in the last 2 years. In Anchorage, I'm Aliona Niden.
0: There's a new way to give back to Ketchikan's unhoused population. The Ketchikan Indian Community, or KIC, rolled out a new program this month where people can pay for or assemble care packages to those in need. Emily Edenshaw is the tribe's administrator and CEO. She says that the initiative is aimed at tourists.
3: You know, we often invite tourists to our homelands, but there's really a need for service tourism. And, you know, you have the second largest tribe in Alaska that's really tried to innovatively create an experience for our tourists to leave a community in a better place than they found it.
0: Care packages are $25 and include necessities like toothpaste, deodorant, socks, and sanitary products. Edenshaw says each dollar raised for the program will go to support the tribe's permanent supportive housing project, a 28-unit housing complex for seniors set to open next month. Edenshaw says the new care package program is a way to carry the legacy of the former warming shelter space. She says a little bit of support can go a long way.
3: Bring your families by the gift shop and use it as an educational opportunity while also making an impact in people's lives.
0: Edenshaw says visitors to the tribe's gift shop will see information about the new program as soon as they walk through the door. She hopes to inform the cruise lines of the program so that more tourists can participate in it. This story was provided by KRBD's Hunter Morrison. And I'm Jill Freitas.
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7: This is Native America Calling. I'm Sean Spruce. Pueblo of Zuni Governor Arden Cucate issued an emergency declaration in response to heavy rainstorms earlier this week that caused flooding in Zuni, New Mexico, the tribe's community hub. Several people were forced to evacuate their homes, and the community is still bracing for what continuing monsoon storms might bring. In this hour, we'll get an update from those affected, including Governor Cucate himself, about the flooding incident, recovery efforts, and the response from neighbors and relatives. You can join our conversation today by calling 1-800-996-2848. How has your community been impacted by flooding or severe weather this year or in years past? Also, how does a community come together when an event like this happens? 1-800-99-NATIVE to share your insights. And later in the hour, we'll talk with an Indigenous journalist who's been covering the worsening wildfires in Ontario, Canada. Up to 13 First Nations communities were displaced by the fires, and tribal leaders are criticizing the province and federal government's response and support. Joining us now from Zuni, New Mexico, is Arden Cucate. He is the governor of the Pueblo of Zuni. Governor, hello, and welcome to Native America Calling.
8: Thank you so much, Keshi. And I am Arden Cucate, a governor for the Zuni tribe.
7: Pleasure to have you on the show, Governor. Joining us in our Albuquerque studio today is Sean Sabitze. He is co-founder and chief of technology of Major Market Incorporated, and he is also Zuni. Sean, hello and welcome back to NAC. Good to have you.
9: I appreciate Governor Arden Cucate for joining the radio show along with me, and I'm happy to represent our family business, Major Market Inc., which was founded by my parents, Daryl Sabitze and Rosalie Him, which is also operated by my brother David and nephew Colin. Thank you for having me.
7: Absolutely. Thank you, Sean. Governor, give us an update here. How is the situation in Zuni today?
8: Well, as of July 16, 2026, you know, we really were in a situation with some really high velocity of floods coming through from all directions, especially on the east side, the south side, and the north side, where there are arroyos that's been dry significantly for quite some time. But because of the heavy rainfalls and the storms coming through almost every day, you know, it really, really created a significant situation, and all of that, you know, pouring into our primary Zuni River, the riverbed. We've been trying to make sure that we're going to our Pueblo of Zuni Incident Command and do the Department of Public Safety to start evaluating on how best that we can mitigate the situation that also reflects on the terms of the process accordingly under our Zuni Emergency Operations Plan.
7: Governor, take us back earlier in the week, Monday, even Sunday, before the flooding began. Did you know about the severity of this storm before it hit, and did you have any time for the community to prepare?
8: Yes and no. We knew about it, and I think it was really a matter of having our incident command coming together and trying to start preparing, you know. And I think the uncertainty was, you know, what level of devastation from the rainfall and the floods was going to create, especially in the central heart of the village area. And, you know, we're on the cultural side of things. I think it's also really important. we're in our summer solstice, you know, rituals going on right now that associates with, you know, rainfalls and what have you. So it's kind of been a double-edged sword in how we best we make sure that, you know, we prepare ourselves and what have you. And I think the real significant heavy storms coming in and the water coming off of Trap Rock area, the Peach Orchard Draw, the Oak Wash area, and some of those other drainage is coming in from the other directions, you know, really compounded, you know, something that was, you know, that was least expected. And so, you know, that's what really, I guess, triggered the real high, I guess, significance of, you know, the damage that we were going to be dealing with on that day.
7: Well, tell us more about how it all unfolded on Tuesday. Just how much water was there, and what was the damage to homes and property and other infrastructure?
8: Well, in terms of the Zuni Riverbed, there was already water there from another rainstorm that came several days before. And it was just kind of like sitting there and not flowing through. So when the huge flood came through, that really compounded, you know, the neighborhood area, especially on the south side of the riverbed, all the way through, you know, about maybe another half a mile on the south side. And then there was also some residential areas on the northwest side where some of our paved roads suddenly became high flowing, you know, flooded rivers coming through. And so it basically really just came from all angles that, you know, it was really kind of difficult to really see what area that, you know, would be a priority to mitigate. But in terms of the other question in the preparation process, you know, the incident command and everyone else that was engaged with that was still out there trying to get some assessments and trying to make sure and checking up on our, it's primarily the Oak Wash, the river corridor area. That's been the most significant one that usually comes in from the north side, you know, that causes a lot of the flooding down the roads on the north side. So, you know, all things considered, this was just a huge magnitude of, you know, what had happened on July 16th.
7: Governor, how about the physical safety of people? Were there any injuries or anything like that?
8: Well, in terms of the residential area, unfortunately, I think we're looking at about 50 plus homes that got flooded. And, of course, in some of those homes, we had some elderlies, some newborns, and some people with health conditions that were caught up in it. And one of the homes on the southwest side, the water flow inside became so high that majority of that water started going through the electrical, the plug-ins. So that itself shorten out the power outage. So that whole night on the whole southwest quarter of the village, you know, that was basically the electricity went out. And so the next day it was assessed, evaluated, and only certain homes that weren't specifically tied to the grid were the ones that were turned on, but the rest had to, you know, try to go through in waiting to see how we're going to be able to get the power back up and running.
7: Governor, there are historic and ancient structures in Zuni Pueblo. Were they impacted?
8: Probably not the ancient structures, but more on the like the sacred trails, the traditional cultural property areas, you know, that's utilized for a lot of our, you know, year to year seasonal traditional doings, those were heavily impacted in terms of, you know, which directions the water came in from.
7: Now, you issued an emergency declaration. When was that exactly? And is that common to issue a declaration like that in a situation such as this?
8: Well, all the reports that were coming in from the incident command, you know, before the governor and tribal council, you know, there was no other, you know, options of what have you that it really warranted for us as the tribal leadership to go ahead and move forward to declare the emergency. And we passed a resolution on July 16th to trigger that, or maybe I have the wrong day, but anyway, July 16th was officially recognized as the day to get the emergency declaration, you know, out to the people. So we have a local radio station here, and so we're disseminating all that information out to the people, including that if there were homes that were missed and there's still some significant needs that we need to deal with, we have the Red Cross, the Salvation Army, and the National Guard that are here as well to provide additional resources. But in terms of on our side of the coin, in what we're doing right now, unfortunately, we've exceeded all available resources. So anything coming in from the outside, you know, is something that we're going to have to rely upon to make sure that we have a comprehensive mitigation process. And this isn't going to be a one-night catch-all fix. It's going to take some time to rebuild the most impacted areas.
7: Pueblo of Zuni Governor Ardin Cucate, starting off our conversation today on Native America Calling. We'll be right back. Colton Sloan, who is 6'3" and 300 pounds and a member of the Whitefish Lake First Nation, deadlifts more than 600 pounds. He's one of a few indigenous professional strongmen out there who compete against some of the world's strongest athletes. We'll speak with Sloan and others about the lengths they go to push their bodies to new extremes. That's on the next Native America Calling.
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12: 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The job report on KWSO was made possible by the OnTrack OHSU program. 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
7: You're listening to Native America Calling. I'm Sean Spruce, and we're talking about flooding that took place in Zuni, New Mexico, the community hub of Zuni Pueblo. It's a result of monsoon rainstorms that come through the desert every year, but this year's event was severe enough for the governor of the Pueblo to issue an emergency declaration, and we're learning about that right now. You can join us today by calling 1-800-996-2848. That's also 1-800-99-NATIVE. Maybe you are in Zuni Pueblo and listening to the show, or I know some of the surrounding communities as well. Gallup, New Mexico got hit by flooding as well. Maybe you can talk about that. So join us, 1-800-996-2848. We have Governor Arden Cucate on the line right now in Zuni, New Mexico. And Governor, I want to ask you about what might happen in the weeks ahead. I know you're still watching the weather. You're concerned about how future rain might have an impact on the community. What are you most worried about, or what are you most prepared for in the event of more rains coming?
8: I think to answer your question right now, we want to make sure that our incident command is, you know, doing a comprehensive coverage of the entirety of our Pueblo centralized area, making sure that, you know, every household that got hit through this flooding is going to be, you know, identified and recognized in terms of any needs and what have you. And then making sure that our incident command, according to the emergency management plan, everything is going to fall in order and done accordingly, because this would also give us much more of a better, I guess, position in looking at the application process through the state or the federal side to request for additional help, because, I mean, this is a very, very costly damage that Zuni is experiencing right now. And knowing that we're way out here in the rural part of our homelands, you know, that kind of compounds everything else.
7: Thank you, Governor. Let's bring Sean Sabitze into the conversation now. He is also Zuni Pueblo, and he's the co-founder and chief of technology of Major Market Incorporated. And Sean, you've been a guest before on the show, and a lot of it is related to your work with the Alliance for Tribal Clean Energy, which is another one of your focuses in your career. Do you have an interest in tribal response and energy capabilities when it comes to extreme weather like this?
9: Yeah, thank you for the question, and it's exactly on point on why the Alliance for Tribal Clean Energy exists. You know, the Alliance is focused on ultimately reducing the greenhouse gas effect of, you know, fossil fuel burning of for energy, and, you know, that impacts how weather patterns change, and tribes are facing extreme weather conditions. And I can point to many situations, and one that we're really close to with the Alaska Native Villages, where Typhoon Heilong had impacted a lot of these coastal Alaska Native Villages and displaced tribes. And we actually funded several of those Alaska villages to implement renewable energy solutions for their needs, because right now they're experiencing extreme cost of energy, and they have to fly in fuel at the price of like $10 a gallon at a normal rate, but that's going to continue to increase. And so I currently serve as the head of technical assistance and project development at the Alliance, and we assist tribal nations across the United States as they prepare for extreme weather, rising cost of energy, and the need for resilient local infrastructure. Climate change is increasing at the frequency and severity of extreme weather events. Tribal communities need infrastructure in solar energy or renewable energy paired with battery storage, backup generators, resilient grocery stores, clinics, shelters, community centers, reliable water systems, local food production and distribution, and strong emergency communications. And this is the lesson that resilience must be built locally before the next emergency occurs. So tribal nations should not have to wait for outside assistance, but they can protect their people. And that's really kind of what I'm focused on right now at the Alliance. You know, I just want to add that what Governor Gugati is talking about in Zuni Pueblo being a sovereign nation, and sovereign tribes are a government. So when a disaster threatens the health, safety, property, and essential infrastructure of its people, then tribal leadership can take action under its own laws and emergency management procedures. You know, declaring a state of emergency is an important exercise of sovereignty. It formally identifies the emergency, activates the tribe's response systems, documents unmet needs, and calls upon local, state, and federal agencies for coordination and assistance. Federally recognized tribal nations also have the option to request presidential emergency or major disaster declaration directly, independent of a state.
7: Thanks, Sean. Yeah, really good points to make. Let's talk about your family business, Major Market Eat and Go. It's a grocery store and provides other products and services as well there in Zuni. Did you folks have power backup?
9: Yeah, and so I'm an engineer, and so I think about systems. I've been listening to a lot of podcasts more recently, but it correlates to how we designed Major Market. When you're thinking about how do you build a company, it's not with an exit strategy. It's with a long-term view of being a part of your community for, you know, for the duration of time that your own existence, and also for those who come after you. And so Major Market is more than a grocery store. It's part of Zuni's essential community infrastructure. When the flood disrupted transportation, electricity, water access, and normal business operations, many stores were closed or operating with limited services. Our family understood that people still needed food, drinking water, and dependable place to obtain basic necessities. And so when we designed Major Market, I could foresee that, you know, our grid infrastructure with our local electric co-op, we're at the end of line. And so we, as a community, are experiencing on a regular basis with high incidence of power outages, whether they're 15 minutes to long duration power outages, that it actually impacts the viability of businesses. And so with that in mind, the first order of business when designing Major Market, we put in a generator backup system, and then we eventually added a 85 kilowatt solar array, and that basically offsets the cost of our electricity. And that was kind of forward thinking in a way that, you know, how do you remain viable in this global economy? Because when we experienced COVID, you know, we saw a huge grab for resources just abroad. Everyone experienced it. You know, people were hoarding supplies for their own households, and that's fair. But as a small family-owned grocery store, we were, you know, struggling to just acquire produce and food to keep on the shelves. But then they compound that with like a grid system that's not always 100% dependable. And so with that in mind, you know, we don't want to lose our perishables, our fresh cut meats or, you know, dairy produce and things of that nature. I started thinking about adding, you know, a backup generator system. So anytime there's a power outage, we are able to ride through those situations. So long as we have, you know, that backup system, we're still able to provide essential services to the community. And we've done this throughout COVID and anytime there's power outages in the community. And so we're proud to do that. But it's one that we need to do as an entire community. I envision Zuni adding a microgrid solar array with backup battery storage and potentially generator systems that could keep energy on during periods like this or just in a normal day-to-day. And it's a way to ensure that people have those essential services just to live. I mean, as Governor Kukati said, that we are truly in a food desert. We are rural, remote. Access to resources are very hard. And so in order to maintain survivability and, you know, to be resilient, we had to add these things. And yeah.
7: Sean, I'm looking at the Major Markets Facebook page right now, and you have a post about coming on the show today. And one of the topics that you mentioned is the inseparable connection between energy security, food security, and water security. And what you're describing really underscores that. And it makes me curious to know also, how does an event like this affect you and your family and others in the community emotionally?
9: That's a great question. And it's definitely a test whenever you have to respond above and beyond your own needs. I can, just speaking with my father yesterday when I was asked to be on the show, I called him to get his perspective, and he informed me how they had to call upon their vendors to ask for deliveries much sooner than the normal cycle, and just the extended amount of hours that everyone at the business is running just to meet the local needs, the staff included. My brother just cooking up food for the volunteers who are coming in to help. You know, they just recently provided donations for the, I think it was the one of the organizations. They're providing more than what they normally do. And just, you know, you spend a lot of emotional time thinking about, you know, how your contributions can provide relief. And we're very thankful to the community for trusting our leadership and the best intent. And we're, as a family, we're doing our best. There's definitely a need for food, drinking water, and a dependable place to obtain basic necessities. So so it's definitely the response reflects the servant leadership my parents have demonstrated throughout their lives. We saw the same thing during COVID, during the pandemic, when Major Market continued to provide essential services despite uncertainty and risk. When our community is in need, our family's first question is not simply, how will this affect the business?

0: is being focused for us, what Sean just echoed off on with water and food and all of that. You know, I think just kind of really the multitasking and everything that before these other outside agencies and entities came in, we had to really improvise and do what we could in terms of making sure that, you know, this is a critical situation that, you know, it's for the sake of the community, making sure that they're being looked out after.
1: Governor, I would imagine there are questions about donations. People may be reaching out to your office and other Pueblo entities. Where can you direct listeners or anyone who's just interested in learning more or possibly helping?
0: Well, I'm really glad that you mirrored off that statement. Yes, we are. We're actually on the radar from all directions. And there's our congressional representatives, the national level, the state level, and then just, you know, in general, people out there, you know, in the mainstream of different, you know, areas that are willing to try to help in any way they can. So right now, any and all calls coming through, we want to make sure that it's centralized and they can call the governor's office, you know, at 505-782-7021. And so that way it's consistent of all the calls coming in, and that we're going to try to develop, you know, another optional process where if we're going to be getting assistance, you know, outside from the grid, that's something that's really critical too. And, you know, I do appreciate all the people out there that is really, you know, generous and humble and kind, that with the compassion to help as much as they can, where they can. And, you know, like what both Mr. Chapiche and I are talking about, you know, sometimes without really looking at, you know, the unforeseen and situations that we're talking about and describing right now, you know, Zuni Pueblo, unfortunately, is always a underserved community, you know, even under the organization. And those are the critical things that we need to make sure that this is, from my point of view, the interesting part about it is it's an election year, okay? And we're on our last leg of our four-year term, and there needs to be some consistency and transparency of whoever's going to be the next administration coming in to keep this moving forward. Because as I stated in my opening statements, this to rebuild our community is going to be a long, lengthy process.
1: Okay. Governor, we have time for one more question, and then we're going to have to take a break. But I know Zuni Tribal Fair coming up just next month. Huge event, draws a lot of folks from neighboring communities as well. Do you anticipate that the fair will be able to go on as planned?
0: Yeah, I think that's going to go accordingly. We have the head councilman, Anthony Sanchez Jr., that's kind of coordinating all of that with the majority of the stakeholders and everything. And I just kind of wanted, if I may, just reflect another real critical comment. You know, Zuni Pueblo is a very unique community in terms of our tribal traditions, our culture, and everything else we go through year after year, seasons by seasons, and what have you. So where we are in the crossroads of today with all the modern technology and everything, you know, those are critical discussions of areas that we still have to go do our hierarchy of the
1: Governor, I'm sorry. We have to go to break, but I'll let you continue on the other side of this break. Stay with us.
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3: This is Native America Calling. I'm Sean Sparuse, and we're talking with Zuni Pueblo residents about the flooding that took place earlier this week. Listeners can join us by calling 1-800-996-2848. That number is also 1-800-99-NATIVE. We have Governor Arden Cucate on the line in Zuni Pueblo. And Governor, before break, you were sharing with our listeners just how unique Zuni Pueblo is and giving us a little bit of that background. I apologize. We had to take a quick break, but please continue with your train of thought.
4: Oh, okay. Just to add on furthermore, you know, I just wanted to kind of echo the fact that, you know, Zuni is a very unique pueblo. We have our own isolated language, and everything that we go through here since time immemorial, you know, we have all of that, you know, in place to perpetuate our tradition, our culture, our language. So that's something that we also have to be very cognizant in the crossroads and the mainstream of where we are today. And I was just trying to give a general outlook that that side of the coin, anything, I guess, beyond the tribal leadership in the interest of the tribe that kind of maybe correlates to the sensitive and delicate side of our religious and ritual practices, that's one thing that, you know, we have to make sure that there's a transparent dialogue and consultation with our head cacique and all the, you know, higher level of the religious leaders down the pipe, from the rain priests, the Kiva leaders, the medicine societies, and what have you. So I think that's something that's very, very unique and very special that we're holding on to, because, you know, rest of all the other Native, you know, communities out there, we're the only ones where, you know, we have to continue perpetuating all of these practices. And I always call it the unwritten law, because this is what was given to our ancestral people in the time of emergence and migration. So I just kind of wanted to reflect that in there.
3: The unwritten law. Thank you so much, Governor. Sean Sabatse, back to you. I want to ask you about your family's plans here in the next few weeks. And also, what are you seeing from Zuni people who don't live there at the Pueblo, maybe people who live in urban areas or even maybe out of state? And how are they responding to the flooding?
5: Well, we use social media to stay connected, and that's one of our primary form of communication. You know, you saw the updates on Facebook for Major Market Inc. And there's a lot of ideas as to, you know, starting fundraisers, you know, either GoFundMe or what have you. And in our case, going forward and giving the opportunity for people abroad, you know, Zuni people and those who support Zuni, a way to contribute to help displaced families. You know, we've established a way for people near and far to purchase food, gift cards for families that are displaced by the flood. You can go online at Major Market Inc. And purchase a gift card for in-store shopping. It's able to provide people with the ability to purchase food. And you can see on our Facebook page how to do that. And we will continue to you know, do what we've always done. And I just wanted to add on to what Governor Gugatu said about Zuni being a very unique community in our language and beliefs, that Zuni people have endured great tragedies and challenges throughout the centuries. We believe our ancestors continue to watch over us, guide us, and help us find strength during difficult times. And that belief carries us forward. But preparedness is also our responsibility. This flood reminds us that we must invest now in energy, food, and water security, because we can expect more extreme weather events in the future. So Major Market will continue to do what our family has always tried to do, which is serve our people and respond to when there is a need and help build a stronger and more resilient Zuni community.
3: Thank you, Sean. 1-800-996-2848. That is the number. If any listeners would like to join us right now, share your thoughts with regard to the flooding that we've been talking about in Zuni Pueblo. Again, 1-800-996-2848 to join the conversation. You're listening to Native America Calling. I'm Sean Spruce, and we're going to switch gears now and focus on wildfires in Ontario, Canada, where several First Nations communities are coping with being displaced in recent days. And to do that, we have our third guest joining us now from Thunder Bay in Ontario, Canada, Willow Fiddler. She is an Indigenous Affairs reporter for the Globe and Mail, and she is from the Sandy Lake First Nation. Hello, Willow, and welcome to Native America Calling.
6: Bonjour and miigwech for having me.
3: Good to have you on the show. Now, we talked about the wildfires in Ontario earlier this week here on Native America Calling, and at the time there were a few communities that had to evacuate, but I understand that number has increased. Tell us more. What is the situation like right now for First Nations people in Ontario?
6: Yeah, it hasn't really changed much since last week when these fires were forcing the evacuations. There's something like 10 communities that have been evacuated, some of them facing like just narrowly escaping wildfires that destroyed their community. There's two First Nations that have had their communities completely destroyed by this one fire. And it's the biggest fire, I believe, in Ontario's history that's still burning. And I think it's over like 300 and something thousand hectares right now, out of control. And it's just, been this massive event that's caused so much chaos for many, many people here in Thunder Bay and the area.
3: And Thunder Bay, is that where everyone is being evacuated to?
6: So pretty much, but just kind of temporarily. So to kind of explain it a bit, Thunder Bay, we're in northern Ontario, and Thunder Bay's always served as kind of like a service hub for First Nations in the region. We're a city of about 120,000, maybe more, large Indigenous population. So a lot of First Nations in the area, a lot of Anishinaabe. And so Thunder Bay just generally naturally been a hub for people to come in for like medical appointments, you know, for education, for business, for schooling, like just a number of things. So right now, Thunder Bay is hosting some evacuees from the communities that have had to evacuate. It's also kind of just, but the capacity here is limited, and that's kind of one of the things that is a big, actually, consideration when we're looking at evacuations and emergency management here in Ontario, especially this area where so many communities are remote and rural. Like, if we look at the territory north of Thunder Bay, it's called Anishinaabe Nation, and that's so Anishinaabe Nation territory, about 49 communities, most of them with no road access, so you have to fly in order to get in and out, except for in the winter when the ice roads are accessible for, you know, and that's a very short season as well. So Thunder Bay has limited capacity to hold, you know, so many evacuees, but they've definitely stepped up to the plate to ensure, that everyone's kind of being taken care of. Some people are only staying in Thunder Bay temporarily, and then they get shipped off, like, down south to southern Ontario, to like Toronto and the really larger urban centers. And we're talking about like at least 1,000 kilometers away. We're Canadian, so I'm using kilometers. but, you know, Ontario is a very, very large province. Like, it's huge. Northern Ontario makes up 2/3 of the province. And then you have southern Ontario. So going between the two, it's particularly for First Nations and Indigenous people from the north, can be like a huge culture shock, right, going that far. But the fact is right now, that's kind of the only place where, you know, a large number of evacuees can go because of the capacity. And one of the biggest considerations during these evacuations is access to healthcare, making sure that everyone has, you know, access to healthcare, and that the influx of evacuees in the city or wherever they are isn't going to stress the systems there, right? So mm-hmm. if you're in Toronto, hospitals, you know, obviously would be able to handle that kind of capacity and influx a lot easier than Thunder Bay would, for example. So that's kind of where Thunder Bay is right now, but we are definitely like at capacity. There haven't been any hotel rooms available here. We were using the city, you know, opened up the big gardens center here, the hockey, like the arena and curling club. You know, Red Cross was setting up cots in there just kind of as a temporary, you know, that's not like ideal, right? Especially when you're dealing with vulnerable people like elders and, you know, babies, like you don't really generally want them sleeping on cots. But that's kind of what the only option was at this time, because everything was happening so fast and infecting so many people. So yeah, Thunder Bay has kind of really stepped up in that respect.
3: Willa, we mentioned at the top of the hour that there are tribal leaders who have been criticizing both the province and federal government's response and support. And I'd like to learn more about what these First Nations leaders are saying. And I understand they're even calling for investigations now.
6: Yeah, so they held a press conference earlier this week. I think it was on Tuesday here in Thunder Bay. There were several of the chiefs of the First Nations that have been evacuated, including the two First Nations whose communities were destroyed. And they're calling for a public inquiry into the lack of response, I guess, from the province of Ontario and the feds, and then specifically with Ontario's Ministry of Natural Resources, which is the department, the provincial department that is responsible for coordinating emergency response in these cases. So, I mean, it, all across the board, I was just kind of looking at updates this morning, and we're still getting issues from First Nations leaders calling for action. And just there's no, like, the relationship between the province and these First Nations communities is not good. You know, it's clear that the communication is lacking. So I'll just talk about the one First Nation really that kind of started, you know, was the first to evacuate. It's the non-Indigenous name is Collins, so it's a and it's a small, very small settlement. Their Anishinaabe name is Namegusis Sagaigan, and they're located, so they're kind of an interesting little place, because they're located on the Canadian National Railway. So they're, you know, the railway tracks are right, kind of, they fall on the edge of their community. So, and that area that they live in with surrounding communities, it's all kind of like railway towns type of thing. But Namegusis-Sagaigan has an interesting history as a First Nation that I'll get into in a second. So they're on the tracks, and this all kind of took place last Monday. And when I was talking with the chief last week, this is all coming from her, she, you know, explained how she had actually just left the community and was on her way to Ottawa for the Assembly of First Nations Chiefs Assembly, which is in Canada the national organization, advocacy organization representing like over 600 First Nations in Canada. And they have they have these assemblies like twice a year, one in the summer and one in the winter. And Chief Helen Pavela was on her way to this assembly, and she was, I believe, in Thunder Bay making her way. And she got a call from one of the Canadian National Railway workers. His name is Riley. And the community has a really good relationship with him because, you know, because they're on the railway tracks and they have close connections with the workers in that area. So she had a phone call from Riley. This was all like around 5 o'clock on Monday afternoon. And he told her that there was a fire. There had already been a fire some ways away, but that there was a fire. He was calling to warn them about a fire that was only 2 miles away from the community at that point. So she kind of went into action mode, started notifying her community members, notifying the Ministry of Natural Resources, who is responsible for responding to this. And basically, response from the MNR, the Ministry of Natural Resources, was that they didn't believe her, that there was a fire. What happened was then one of the community members who was still in the community at the time, he saw the smoke, thought there would be enough time to kind of get everybody out. He also contacted a Canadian National Railway worker in a town close by called Armstrong, and informed them that, you know, there was a fire close by. He could see the smoke. He was told, okay, they'll send, you know, a helicopter over. The helicopter kind of went there and back. And this guy was basically told, you know, evacuate your community. Nothing we can do. We can't save it. And that was that. So within like 45 minutes of first being notified around 5 p.m., the chief says the entire community was just gone. So what the community members had to do, and this is a very small community, so like year-round, okay, maybe 25 to 30 residents.
3: We're going to have to wrap it up, folks. But I do want to thank all of our guests who joined us today, Willow Fiddler, Sean Sabitse, and Governor Arden Kukate. Please join us next week for another lineup of conversations about Indigenous issues and topics. And I also want to give a shout out to our hardworking crew in Albuquerque, New Mexico, our production crew who makes Native America Calling possible, and also our parent company in Anchorage, Alaska, Kawanak Broadcast Corporation, for their leadership and vision. With that, I hope you all have a safe weekend. I'm Sean Spruce.

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2: This has been the Warm Springs Program. I am Waylon Winnishut.
3: While federal oversight can sometimes limit local autonomy, the National Heritage Area designation functions with a completely hands-off management perspective. Decisions are driven entirely by a local coalition rather than dictated by the federal government.
4: That's a great question, and actually another benefit of the National Heritage Area program is NPS can do what they're going to do, but because we're our own nonprofit, we're just getting that approval, but they're totally hands-off from a management perspective. So our coalition gets to help facilitate the management of the region. So its decisions are all made locally for the history here, and even within the heritage area, there's probably hundreds of heritage sites and organizations that are making their own decisions. So
5: kind of the opposite trend. We are actively pro-history and pro-heritage. And in a time where, there has been a diminishing of the role of the National Park Service, we see that trend turning around in the long term because people want to know about their past. They want to celebrate, those, cultural and heritage aspects which brought us to today, because our past shapes our future.
4: Absolutely.
5: So we just think it's going to turn around, and we're happy to be the first place that can turn around by bringing this to Oregon. Oregon does not currently have a National Heritage Area. This would be Oregon's first. There's 62 around the country. It's about time Oregon got its own. And so we're kind of the opposite trend of moving away from heritage history. We're moving towards it and embracing it as an important part of Oregon's future. Well, just that, it's really great to be here in Warm Springs. We came to Paiomshe to really savor the culture. It's always such a wonderful event. Today the parade was magnificent. We could not believe how wonderful the equestrian riders were. I know that the focus is on horses, and it did not disappoint. Beautiful regalia. We just thought it was really a great parade, and just the parade had a wonderful vibe this year. So we appreciate the hospitality, the warmth of the Warm Springs people, and the opportunity to come and share Paiomshe, which is Let's Celebrate.
4: Yeah, same. Looking forward to learning more about this culture and its ties to where we're from, and excited to be here.
6: Cool.
5: Mm-hmm.
4: Yay. Yeah, thank you.
6: That was good.
3: This ground-up approach marks a landmark initiative as Oregon's very first National Heritage Area. By actively reversing the national trends of diminishing historic investments, the coalition ensures the complex stories of the Willamette Valley are directed entirely by the community itself.
2: This has been the Warm Springs Program. I am Waylon Winnishut.
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9: Straighten up, little soldier. Stiffen up that upper lip. What you crying about? You got me?

I'm humble, so all you MCs, I hope you're real good listeners, cause in this battle, I'm taking no prisoners. I'm slaying MCs right on the spot, cause I'm the master of the rap, the doctor of the rap, the jack of all trades, the master of one, and the thing I'm at is called having fun. We got 3 minutes left to rock this funk, to separate the good stuff from the junk, so get in the groove and feel.

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4: 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Thank you, thank you, thank you. Far too kind.

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You just gotta take your time with a real one. 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You got

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4: 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She is not outside of you. 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
5: I'm Dr. Anthony Lizowitz, and this is Climate Connections. In Atlanta, an overgrown and neglected railroad corridor is becoming a shady walking and biking path. When complete, the Atlanta Beltline will form a 22-mile loop around the city, linking parks, affordable housing, art, businesses, and public transit. And hundreds of different types of plants and trees will surround the path, forming the world's longest linear arboretum.
6: And it's a way that people can get through 45 neighborhoods, either by bike or by foot, that is going to be completely shaded.
5: Greg Levine is executive director of the nonprofit Trees Atlanta, which manages the arboretum. He says the design incorporates both old-growth trees and new tree plantings. As climate change causes more extreme weather, these trees will help keep the city cool on hot days, and they'll filter stormwater when it rains. They'll also create habitat for wildlife.
6: In the evenings, you can hear insects. If you get there early in the morning, there's birds flying all around.
5: More than half of the arboretum has already been built, and signs, artwork, and docent-led tours on the path teach people about the trees and the ecosystem as they enjoy the winding oasis of greenery. Climate Connections is produced by the Yale Center for Environmental Communication. To learn more about climate change, visit climateconnections.org.
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second, a moment to think of years back to 99 in December when I became a dad. Didn't know what to expect, didn't know how to feel till I held you in my arms and I knew love was real. I knew I had to deal, take responsibility, and everything that I did revolved around my baby. And now 10 years past, I raised you for 6, taught you right and wrong, and you taught me how to get, and it taught me how to live for more than just a moment. Your future's my future, I'm so glad to see you growing, I'm so proud to see you playing on the court shooting things. I live to give you what you want, I live to give you what you need, and you're smart and you're nice, so considerate of others. My oldest daughter is the best, with her little brother always helping with her sister. Good times I do miss, I love my oldest.

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Born in May of 03, call him D. I always wanted a son to play catch and shoot hoops. 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

baby and she might be fine, but she'll always be my baby for the rest of her life. 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And she's so precious, she's so cute. 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
2: this that Northside St.

50 on the right, 50 on the left. 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
1: This is Our People and Mother Earth on KWSO. For the past 40 years, KWSO has been sharing information and tribal voices within the Warm Springs community. To celebrate our 40th anniversary, we are taking a look back at 2011 when we focused on capturing stories from elders. Here is a program segment featuring Utswi elder Bucky Holiday, who grew up in Burns.
2: Oh, what we did was you can work and go work for some white people and make little money to buy candy or ice cream with it. We clean chicken house, pile wood for people, and pack chopped wood in a kitchen farm. Them days, all them old timers burn nothing but firewood. Wood stove they cook on. That's how we growed up and make money for ourselves. And we say, oh, quarter's a lot of money. You can buy penny candies with it. Then we're set aside. Go to school, and sometimes the government bus, you know, never show up. We try and wait for them. Nobody show up. Till a few days later, they come by. Why we didn't go to school? We tell them that, oh, we was waiting for the bus. Bus never comes right in town. We have to walk a mile, even winter time. So we end up playing hooky when they don't show up. That's what put a lot of people behind in the old days, now Burns. That's how we growed up, have to work. Our dad take us way out nowhere summertime. They don't keep us in town. You know what I did? I go out and go with the old people, and when they're digging roots in the spring, they use me as a watchdog. I go out there like a little boy and go out there with a little dog and hunt groundhog for him, like a little boy. Then they says, oh, maybe you might be tired. Sit down and watch out for them white people. They're bad. They might attack us women, you know. They were scared of the white men because that's what they tell one another long time ago, where they attack all the Indian ladies. And so I spend my time with them, and all the Indian move down there, get together and play cards. They have their roots all buried underground. They'll say, oh, we'll peel them later. Or sometime I just sit down and help them peel. And I help them around, go get a bucket of water for them and help them peel the roots. And while they're gambling, we never had no candy out there. All they gave us, maybe one day they gave us dry prunes, apricot, peaches. That was the only fruit was dry. We never had candy bar like nowadays, like potato chips. We never asked for nothing. Then I used to be around the old people, and they used Dutch ovens too to cook in. I'd be a fire for them, and they fry their rabbits in Dutch oven, make their biscuit in Dutch oven, and they make their homemade bread under the coal. And then they pull it out, look like it's burned, but it's not burned. They dust it with their dish rag. Then when you touch something, it's black, you know, your hand can't get them off.
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1: This ain't the way it's supposed to be. I don't know what's going on. I keep on falling down, but I'm trying to stay up. I'm smiling now and I'ma cry later. Situations that

families, some without a mother and some without a daddy. Most be pushing buckets and some be riding caddies. Me, I'm stuffing some of them nuggets inside the baggie. I'm running out of options, sticking to what I know. Highway 95 and flipping another foe. I'm getting dope, but just enough to get by. I'm ice life for 10, homie, nothing for 5. Man, what the fuck, I didn't stay in

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2: 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River currents, ocean rip currents, water temperature, shallow or unclear water, and underwater plants or animals. 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
0: Suma ya. Wahaya. Bahia. What's a quia? Manigia. Na pahia. What's a quia? Nami, what's a quia? Suma yakaro. Suma wanoya.
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6: Yeah. Ice.

up. 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I won't. Thinking and trying me do like Bryson. Don't. Can I forgive? I can't. What do I need? Some. 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She trying to finesse Polly Market for bread. 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

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How do I feel to refresh? Secrets I know got you stressed. 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
5: Building a digital defense against broken hearts. While anyone can be a victim of this fraud, the bad actors are known to target women over the age of 40 who are widowed, divorced, elderly, and/or disabled. The victim just wants connection and companionship. The bad guy generally wants cold hard cash. He may be direct about it and just ask for you to send him money for some big emergency. To avoid meeting in person, romance scammers often claim to live or work in other parts of the country or the world. Eventually, these criminals will ask for cash. He may say he needs money to move back home or to pay for some emergency. They likely will try to trick victims into releasing personal information that they can exploit for further scams or to sell for more profit. Here are some warning signs. Your new love wants you to leave the dating app where you met to move to a more private messaging option, such as text. He wants you to send compromising photos or videos of yourself. His photo appears to be a glamour shot, or her profile is just too perfect. And of course, there's always the ask for money or the ask to help move money. Here are some things that you can do to avoid the pitfalls of a bad online breakup. Research your new love. Use online search tools to see whether the profile links to other scams. Question any relationship where your virtual soulmate always has an excuse as to why he or she can't visit in person. Don't travel to meet someone. Finally, be careful about how much information you post online. A good scammer can turn a tiny bit of detail into a very effective romantic pitch. We ask victims to come forward so that we can identify those who are committing these crimes and protect others in the process. You should report that incident to the FBI's Internet Crime Complaint Center at www.ic3.gov.
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this hard since I was 18. Apologize if I say anything I don't mean. Like, what's up with your best friend? We could all have some fun, believe me.

I walk around the club, whoop everybody. And all my goddamn, feel like Pat Riley. Yeah, too much money ain't enough money. You know the feds listening. But what money? I'm a maid. I should dust something. You on the bench, like.

0: has been the Warm Springs program. I am Waylon Winnishut.
1: While federal oversight can sometimes limit local autonomy, the National Heritage Area designation functions with a completely hands-off management perspective. Decisions are driven entirely by a local coalition rather than dictated by the federal government.
2: That's a great question, and actually another benefit of the National Heritage Area program is NPS can do what they're going to do, but because we're our own nonprofit, we're just getting that approval, but they're totally hands-off from a management perspective. So our coalition gets to help facilitate the management of the region. So its decisions are all made locally for the history here, and even within the heritage area, there's probably hundreds of heritage sites and organizations that are making their own decisions. So
3: kind of the opposite trend. We are actively pro-history and pro-heritage. And in a time where, there has been a diminishing of the role of the National Park Service, we see that trend turning around in the long term because people want to know about their past. They want to celebrate, those cultural and heritage aspects which brought us to today, because our past shapes our future.
2: Absolutely.
3: So we think it's going to turn around, and we're happy to be the first place that can turn around by bringing this to Oregon. You know, Oregon does not currently have a National Heritage Area. This would be Oregon's first. There's 62 around the country. It's about time Oregon got its own. And so we're kind of the opposite trend of moving away from heritage history. We're moving towards it and embracing it as an important part of Oregon's future. Well, just that, it's really great to be here in Warm Springs. We came to Paiomcha to really savor the culture. It's always such a wonderful event. Today the parade was magnificent. We could not believe how wonderful the equestrian riders were. I know that the focus is on horses, and it did not disappoint. Beautiful regalia. We just thought it was really a great parade, and just the parade had a wonderful vibe this year. So we appreciate the hospitality, the warmth of the Warm Springs people, and the opportunity to come and share Paiomcha, which is Let's Celebrate.
2: Yeah, same. Looking forward to learning more about this culture and its ties to where we're from, and excited to be here.
4: Cool. Mm-hmm.
3: Yay.
2: Yeah, thank you.
4: Thanks.
1: This ground-up approach marks a landmark initiative as Oregon's very first National Heritage Area. By actively reversing the national trends of diminishing historic investments, the coalition ensures the complex stories of the Willamette Valley are directed entirely by the community itself.
0: This has been the Warm Springs program. I am Waylon Winnishut.
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Yeah, Dipset, oh Santana. 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

cuddles with you as my girl and I as your man, babe. We're gonna see the world, visit everything we can. 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
5: The Confederate Tribes of Warm Springs is made up of the people of the Wasco and Warm Springs tribes and bands of the Columbia River and the Northern Paiute people. Each have their own distinct culture, language, and traditions. Understanding these lifeways is one way to know your tribe.
6: Native Americans of the Mid-Columbia area wear and possess many items of value and beauty. Women of the area wear basket hats called putlapas. These hats are made by the twining of corn husk along with bear grass and Indian hemp. Putlapas are worn for ceremonial purposes such as root, salmon, and huckleberry feasts. Dentalium is another valuable possession that is used for necklaces, nose or ear ornaments, bridal veils, and decorations for dresses and robes. Dentalium used to be a high-priced trade item and is greatly prized for their beauty. In the old times, these mollusk-shaped shells were smooth and ranged in sizes unlike today's manufactured shells with ridges and gritty feel. The sheptakai, also known as an Indian suitcase, was a fairly common possession of many Columbia Plateau people. The Columbia Plateau sheptakai were primarily folded into a rectangular shape and painted with natural dyes. Made out of rawhide, these sheptakais were used throughout history for storage, packing, and trading. Wampum are cylindrical beads carved from polished bones or deer or elk antlers. Wampum used to serve as mid-Columbian Native American currency and were a valuable trade item. They can be made into necklaces and other jewelry and are worn with Native regalia.
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3: 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This is simply a new twist using old-style techniques. You post something on social media. 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

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See, baby, now you're feeling.

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1: Problem solving is an important skill to manage stress and anxiety. It also helps us calm feelings of anxiety and overwhelm. Effective problem solving can also help manage harder things such as substance use, depression, and other mental health experiences. When facing a problem, first identify it by writing it down or stating it out loud. Then decide that it's time to address this problem. After that, try to see the problem in a different, brighter light, then start to identify solutions that will work. It's best to start with smaller problems, then tackle big ones. With some practice, you can develop your problem-solving skills.
2: Building a digital defense against smishing. It sounds like it may be a fun game, when in reality is anything but fun. It is downright dangerous to your device. Smishing involves bad actors sending messages to your device that look legit, perhaps from your bank, credit card company, or your favorite retailer. In one version of the scam, you click on that link, and you are sent to a spoofed website that might look nearly identical to the real thing. You are asked to enter sensitive information such as passwords and credit card numbers. In another version of the scam, the smisher just needs you to click the link, and instead of winning that great lottery prize he offered, you get a full download of malware. A final version of the scam is even easier to spot. The bad actor messages you with some urgent need. Maybe he tells you that your bank account is locked. He stresses you out and, without giving you time to think, pressures you into texting back your bank account or PIN number so he can fix it. Well, he'll fix it all right, right down to a zero balance. Here's how to protect yourself. Be wary of any message that asks for personal information. Know that reputable companies generally do not contact you to ask for your username or password. Don't click on anything in an unsolicited message. When in doubt, look up the company's phone number or web address yourself and ask about the inquiry. Do not use any links or phone numbers provided in the suspicious text. Set up multi-factor authentication on any account or device that allows it. Be careful with what information you share online or on social media. When you post about your pet's name, schools you attended, family members, and your birthday, you can give a scammer all of the information he needs to guess your password or answer your security questions. If you are the victim of an online fraud, you should report the incident to the FBI's Internet Crime Complaint Center at www.ic3.gov.
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0: This is Our People and Mother Earth on KWSO. For the past 40 years, KWSO has been sharing information and tribal voices within the Warm Springs community. To celebrate our 40th anniversary, we are taking a look back at 2011 when we focused on capturing stories from elders. Here is a program segment featuring Utwai Elder Bucky Holliday, who grew up in Burns.
1: Oh, what we did was you can work and go work for some white people and make little money to buy candy or ice cream with it. We clean chicken house, pile wood for people, and pack chopped wood in a kitchen farm. Them days, all them old-timers burned nothing but firewood. Wood stove they cook on. That's how we growed up and make money for ourselves. And we say, oh, quarter's a lot of money. You can buy penny candies with it. Then we're set aside. Go to school, and sometimes the government bus, you know, never show up. We try and wait for them. Nobody show up. Till a few days later, they come by. Why we didn't go to school? We tell them that, oh, we was waiting for the bus. Bus never comes right in town. We have to walk a mile, even winter time. So we end up playing hooky when they don't show up. That's what put a lot of people behind in the old days, now Burns. That's how we growed up, have to work. Our dad take us way out nowhere summertime. They don't keep us in town. You know what I did? I go out and go with the old people, and when they're digging roots in the spring, they use me as a watchdog. I go out there like a little boy and go out there with a little dog and hunt groundhog for him, like a little boy. Then they says, oh, maybe you might be tired. Sit down and watch out for them white people. They're bad. They might attack us women, you know. They were scared of the white men because that's what they tell one another long time ago, where they attack all the Indian ladies. And so I spent my time with them, and all the Indians move down there, get together and play cards. They have their roots all buried underground. They'll say, oh, we'll peel them later. Or sometime I just sit down and help them peel. And I help them around, go get a bucket of water for them and help them peel the roots. And while they're gambling, we never had no candy out there. All they gave us, maybe one day they gave us dry prunes, apricot, peaches. That was the only fruit was dry. We never had candy bar like nowadays, like potato chips. We never asked for nothing. Then I used to be around the old people, and they used Dutch ovens too to cook in. I built fire for them, and they fried their rabbits in a Dutch oven, make their biscuit in Dutch oven, and they make their homemade bread under the coal. And then they pull it out, look like it's burned, but it's not burned. They dust it. Dust it with their dish rag. Then when you touch something, it's black, get on your hand. Can't get them off.
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I'd like to be under the sea, in an octopus's garden in the shade. He'd let us in, knows where we've been, in his octopus's

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0: KWSO is public media serving the Warm Springs Reservation and Central Oregon. 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
1: Imagine what it would be like to walk with an ancestor and listen to their wisdom. 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

0: This has been the Warm Springs Program. I am Waylon Winnishut.
1: While federal oversight can sometimes limit local autonomy, the National Heritage Area designation functions with a completely hands-off management perspective. Decisions are driven entirely by a local coalition rather than dictated by the federal government.
2: That's a great question. And actually, another benefit of the National Heritage Area program is NPS can do what they're going to do. But because we're our own nonprofit, we're just getting that approval. But they're totally hands off from a management perspective. So our coalition gets to help facilitate the management of the region. So its decisions are all made locally for the history here. And even within the heritage area, there's probably hundreds of heritage sites and organizations that are making their own decisions.
3: So kind of the opposite trend. We are actively pro-history and pro-heritage. And in a time where, there has been a diminishing of the role of the National Park Service, we see that trend turning around in the long term because people want to know about their past. They want to celebrate, those, cultural and heritage aspects which brought us to today, because our past shapes our future.
2: Absolutely.
3: So we just think it's going to turn around, and we're happy to be the first place that can turn around by bringing this to Oregon. Oregon does not currently have a National Heritage Area. This would be Oregon's first. There's 62 around the country. It's about time Oregon got its own. And so we're kind of the opposite trend of moving away from heritage history. We're moving towards it and embracing it as an important part of Oregon's future. Well, just that, it's really great to be here in Warm Springs. We came to Paiomsha to really savor the culture. It's always such a wonderful event. Today the parade was magnificent. We could not believe how wonderful the equestrian riders were. I know that the focus is on horses, and it did not disappoint. Beautiful regalia. We just thought it was really a great parade, and just the parade had a wonderful vibe this year. So we appreciate the hospitality, the warmth of the Warm Springs people, and the opportunity to come and share Paiomsha, which is Let's Celebrate.
2: Yeah, same. Looking forward to learning more about this culture and its ties to where we're from, and excited to be here.
4: Cool.
3: Mm-hmm.
2: Yay. Thank you.
4: That was good.
1: This ground-up approach marks a landmark initiative as Oregon's very first National Heritage Area. By actively reversing the national trends of diminishing historic investments, the coalition ensures the complex stories of the Willamette Valley are directed entirely by the community itself. This has been the Warm Springs Program. I am Waylon Winnishut.

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1: 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Habits are...

0: Well, habitual, and you need to look at them with a critical eye when trying to change them. The first thing to practice is observing. With critical thinking, you need to observe opportunities to change bad habits. You also need to practice analyzing what you see. Become curious to understand what contributes to habits that you want to change and gather data on how to change them. You can also build the ability to make educated guesses about what great alternatives might be. Keep a curious, open mind, and apply some problem-solving skills. This takes practice, but have fun and keep trying.
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That's why I know that one of these days, it won't be long, you'll come walking through that same door. And I can imagine in my mind that these are the words

0: This is Our People and Mother Earth on KWSO. For the past 40 years, KWSO has been sharing information and tribal voices within the Warm Springs community. To celebrate our 40th anniversary, we are taking a look back at 2011 when we focused on capturing stories from elders. Here is a program segment featuring Utwai Elder Bucky Holliday, who grew up in Burns.
1: Oh, what we did was you can work and go work for some white people and make little money to buy candy or ice cream with it. We clean chicken house, pile wood for people, and pack chopped wood in a kitchen farm. Them days, all them old-timers burned nothing but firewood. Wood stove they cook on. That's how we growed up and make money for ourselves. And we say, oh, a quarter's a lot of money. You can buy penny candies with it. Then we're set aside. Go to school, and sometimes the government bus, you know, never show up. We try and wait for them. Nobody show up. Till a few days later, they come by. Why we didn't go to school? We tell them that, oh, we was waiting for the bus. Bus never comes right in town. We have to walk a mile, even winter time. So we end up playing hooky when they don't show up. That's what put a lot of people behind in the old days, now Burns. That's how we growed up, have to work. Our dad take us way out nowhere summertime. They don't keep us in town. You know what I did? I go out and go with the old people, and when they're digging roots in the spring, they use me as a watchdog. I go out there like a little boy and go out there with a little dog and hunt groundhog for him, like a little boy. Then they says, oh, maybe you might be tired. Sit down and watch out for them white people. They're bad. They might attack us women, you know. They were scared of the white men because that's what they tell one another long time ago, where they attack all the Indian ladies. And so I spend my time with them, and all the Indians move down there, get together and play cards. They have their roots all buried underground. They'll say, oh, we'll peel them later. Or sometime I just sit down and help them peel. And I help them around, go get a bucket of water for them and help them peel the roots. And while they're gambling, we never had no candy out there. All they gave us, maybe one day they gave us dry prunes, apricot, peaches. That was the only fruit was dry. We never had candy bar like nowadays, like potato chips. We never asked for nothing. Then I used to be around the old people, and they used Dutch ovens too to cook in. I built fire for them, and they fried their rabbits in a Dutch oven, make their biscuit in Dutch oven, and they make their homemade bread under the coal. And then they pull it out, look like it's burned, but it's not burned. They dust it. Dust it with their dish rag. Then when you touch something, it's black, get on your hand. Can't get them off.
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0: baby, y'all so plain. 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
3: Inua se gai anipan when you want someone to be quiet. 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
4: 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Ch-choo. Ch-choo.
5: In Kixt say shaganamchuch when you want someone to be quiet. 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Shaganamchuch.
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0: This has been the Warm Springs Program. I am Waylon Winnichut.
1: While federal oversight can sometimes limit local autonomy, the National Heritage Area designation functions with a completely hands-off management perspective. Decisions are driven entirely by a local coalition rather than dictated by the federal government.
2: That's a great question, and actually another benefit of the National Heritage Area program is NPS can do what they're going to do, but because we're our own nonprofit, we're just getting that approval, but they're totally hands-off from a management perspective. So our coalition gets to help facilitate the management of the region. So its decisions are all made locally for the history here, and even within the heritage area, there's probably hundreds of heritage sites and organizations that are making their own decisions. So
3: kind of the opposite trend. We are actively pro-history and pro-heritage. And in a time where, there has been a diminishing of the role of the National Park Service, we see that trend turning around in the long term because people want to know about their past. They want to celebrate, those cultural and heritage aspects which brought us to today, because our past shapes our future.
2: Absolutely.
3: So we think it's going to turn around, and we're happy to be the first place that can turn around by bringing this to Oregon. You know, Oregon does not currently have a National Heritage Area. This would be Oregon's first. There's 62 around the country. It's about time Oregon got its own. And so we're kind of the opposite trend of moving away from heritage history. We're moving towards it and embracing it as an important part of Oregon's future. Well, just that, it's really great to be here in Warm Springs. We came to Paiomcha to really savor the culture. It's always such a wonderful event. Today the parade was magnificent. We could not believe how wonderful the equestrian riders were. I know that the focus is on horses, and it did not disappoint. Beautiful regalia. We just thought it was a really great parade, and just the parade had a wonderful vibe this year. So we appreciate the hospitality, the warmth of the Warm Springs people, and the opportunity to come and share Paiomcha, which is Let's Celebrate.
2: Yeah, same. Looking forward to learning more about this culture and its ties to where we're from, and excited to be here.
4: Cool. Mm-hmm.
3: Yay.
2: Yeah, thank you.
4: Thanks. Thank you.
1: This ground-up approach marks a landmark initiative as Oregon's very first National Heritage Area. By actively reversing the national trends of diminishing historic investments, the coalition ensures the complex stories of the Willamette Valley are directed entirely by the community itself.
0: This has been the Warm Springs Program. I'm Waylon Winnichut.
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0: KWSO is public media serving the Warm Springs Reservation and Central Oregon. Like us on Facebook for local news, information, photos of local happenings, and interesting links. 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
3: 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The job report on KWSO was made possible by the OnTrack OHSU program. 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
1: Thank you. 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
1: Paiute language. Learning everyday language in Paiute. We will learn some simple sentence in Paiute.
2: Hanoa mia.
1: Where are you going?
2: Hanoa mia. Mio o mishuane.
1: You can say.
2: Mio o mishuane. Nunobikwaito mia.
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2: Nunobikwaito mia. 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
1: I'm going to a restaurant.
2: Nu tikanobikwaito mia. Ne waya mia.
1: I'm going far away on a trip.
2: Ne waya mia. Hima ahane.
1: What are you doing?
2: Hima ahane. Mio mishu ane. Kai hima.
1: You can say nothing.
2: Mio mishu ane. Kai hima. Hana no upite.
1: When did you get here?
2: Hana no upite. Umio mishu ane.
1: You can say.
2: Umio mishu ane. Ne pura pireo.
1: I just got here.
2: Ne pura pireo. Ne izi pireo.
1: I got here yesterday.
2: Ne izi pireo. Togana ne pideo.
1: I got here last night.
2: Togana ne pideo. Maha maito na kapan.
1: Are you all listening?
2: Maha maito na kapan. Pudu sumo mishud ne muyadwa kabishati na kapanina.
1: Pretty soon you will be talking Paiute if you're a good listener.
2: Ha udia matuama.
1: And how are the kids?
2: Haudia matuama. Hau muyata zamaniku.
1: What are you going to do this summer?
2: Hau muyata zamaniku. Suza muduaki naziku uriku.
1: Some children go to summer school.
2: Suza muduaki naziku uriku. Kataza naziku uran iwa matuwazai.
1: The summer school helps the children.
2: Kataza nasikuran iwa matewazai. Imu ama diabisha tewazai.
1: It helps the grandchildren.
2: Imu ama diabisha tewazai. Yaramika ti pahihani pawaitu yaruaku.
1: We will talk about three of the senses: see, hear, and smell.
2: Hau ishopui nahani.
1: What do you do with your eyes?
2: Hau ishopui nahani. Mio mishu ane. Pone.
1: Look and see with your eyes.
2: Mio mishu ane. Pone. Hau ishomobi nahani.
1: What do you do with your nose?
2: Hau ishomobi nahani. Mio mishu ane. Igwe.
1: Smell with your nose.
2: Mio mishu ane. Igwe. Hau ishu nakanahani.
1: What do you do with your ears?
2: Hau ishu nakanahani. Mio mishu ane. Naka.
1: Hear and listen with your ears.
2: Mio mishu ane. Naka.
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3: Uha tsiayai. Uha muat puyai.
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3: Uha muat puyai. 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
3: Uha uwigya. 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
3: Uha kunumaga. 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
1: Are you going to be there?
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1: Today's lesson is numbers in sentences. Listen and repeat the words in the word list. 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
1: 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When you arrive, you see an ancestor there waiting for you. 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
2: 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The job report on KWSO was made possible by the OnTrack OHSU program. 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

Long ago, all the native tribes of the Northwest area would make seasonal trips to the Columbia River to fish for salmon, and to trade, and to visit. Various tribes would join one another at small settlements. Perhaps the coastal tribes had shells to trade, or the Nez Perce hides, or the Umatillas or Warm Springs bands had bitterroot or camas roots. As members of a visiting tribes arrived at the camp or settlement, they were greeted with entertainment, get acquainted dances, or songs such as this welcoming song.

0: This is Our People and Mother Earth on KWSO. For the past 40 years, KWSO has been sharing information and tribal voices within the Warm Springs community. To celebrate our 40th anniversary, we are taking a look back at 2011 when we focused on capturing stories from elders. Here is a program segment featuring Utswai elder Bucky Holliday, who grew up in Burns.
1: Oh, what we did was you can work and go work for some white people and make little money to buy candy or ice cream with it. We clean chicken house, pile wood for people, and pack chopped wood in a kitchen farm. Them days, all them old-timers burn nothing but firewood. Wood stove they cook on. That's how we growed up and make money for ourselves. And we say, oh, quarter's a lot of money. You can buy penny candies with it. Then we're set aside. Go to school, and sometimes the government bus, you know, never show up. We try and wait for them. Nobody show up. Till a few days later, they come by. Why we didn't go to school? We tell them that, oh, we was waiting for the bus. Bus never comes right in town. We have to walk a mile, even winter time. So we end up playing hooky when they don't show up. That's what put a lot of people behind in the old days, now Burns. That's how we growed up, have to work. Our dad take us way out nowhere summertime. They don't keep us in town. You know what I did? I go out and go with the old people, and when they're digging roots in the spring, they use me as a watchdog. I go out there like a little boy and go out there with a little dog and hunt groundhog for him, like a little boy. Then they says, oh, maybe you might be tired. Sit down and watch out for them white people. They're bad. They might attack us women, you know. They were scared of the white men because that's what they tell one another long time ago, where they attack all the Indian ladies. And so I spent my time with them, and all the Indians move down there, get together and play cards. They have their roots all buried underground. They'll say, oh, we'll peel them later. Or sometime I just sit down and help them peel. And I help them around, go get a bucket of water for them and help them peel the roots. And while they're gambling, we never had no candy out there. All they gave us, maybe one day they gave us dry prunes, apricot, peaches. That was the only fruit was dry. We never had candy bar like nowadays, like potato chips. We never asked for nothing. Then I used to be around the old people, and they used Dutch ovens too to cook in. I'd be a fire for them, and they fried their rabbits in a Dutch oven, make their biscuit in Dutch oven, and they make their homemade bread under the coal. And then they pull it out, look like it's burned, but it's not burned. They dust it. Dust it with their dish rag. Then when you touch something, it's black, get on your hand. Can't get them off.
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1: Get it moving, boys! 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

ladies and gentlemen, as we welcome in all of our adult categories, the men's traditional, the grass, the fancy, bringing in the women's traditional, the jingle, the fancy, we say thank you to all of our beautiful dancers here in the adult categories, Muckleshoot, veterans, all of

0: 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What is happening? It is Saturday morning. That was Wild Rose with a grand entry. Welcome to KWSO's Talking Drum. I'm the Wheel Man. And I appreciate you tuning in on this Saturday morning. Hope it's going well for you. There's lots and lots and lots of stuff that you need to know about. Let's run it down for you right now.
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0: All right, this is your Community Calendar for Saturday, July 25th, 2026, still. 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Tribal vendors are welcome and visitors certainly are encouraged. 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It's pretty cool. The Matter Saturday Market is happening as well today. That starts at 9 a.m., goes till 2 at Sahaley Park. 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The Young Adults in Transition Drop-In Center in Madras is open to people between 14 and 25 years old to hang out, build connections, and get help with the next steps in life. 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They are open Wednesdays and Saturdays, 3 to 7 p.m. for youth ages 14 to 18 who are currently in school, and on Saturdays from 10 to 2 for young adults 18 to 25 not in school. They're located at 241 Southwest 6th Street in Madras. A berry feast and powwow celebration to welcome the first berries of the year is being held today and tomorrow at the Hehe Longhouse at 5 o'clock. There'll be a potluck meal, so bring your favorite dish to share. The powwow starts at 7. The feast ceremony starts tomorrow morning at 9 a.m. Papa Lux and Misha, Warm Springs Recreation, and Southern Oregon University's All My Relations program are having a summer art camp for youth July 27th through the 29th from 9 to 3 in the Community Center Social Hall. Register with the Community Center office, 553-3243. Families are welcome to join for a showcase of the artwork on Wednesday, July 29th at 5:30 with dinner provided. Medical Teams International, in collaboration with the Warm Springs Managed Care, will host a free dental clinic on Monday, July 27th from 11 to 4 at the Campus Pavilion. They can provide dental extractions and fillings. Appointments are not necessary and services are provided at no cost. There will also be a free urgent dental clinic in Madras on Tuesday, July 28th from 9 to 2 at the Madras Shelter. Space for that is limited. Call for appointments 971-710-8603. The last Tai Chi class is coming up Monday, July 27th from 6 to 7 p.m. in the Community Center Aerobics Room. It is free and all skill levels are welcome. The Papa Lux and Misha Reproductive Health Team is inviting all grandmas to a special morning of conversation, breakfast, playing games, and seeking valuable wisdom from our elders about their experiences with coming of age, motherhood, perimenopause and menopause, and including the support they had or wish they had had. The Seasons of Womanhood Elders Brunch will take place Wednesday, July 29th, 9 a.m. to 1 p.m. in the Youth Center Gym. They will have gift bags for the first 25 grandmas in attendance. Haircuts will be available on site, plus there will be incentive prizes. We share KWSO's community calendar daily on your radio, also on our website, kwso.org, and on your phones with the KWSO app. That's today's calendar. 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

0: That is the Southern Drum Group with the Southern Traditional. Good morning. It's Talking Drum on KWSO. Got this for at least another hour or so. And then coming up at 8 o'clock is the Warm Springs Language, Culture, and History Hour. 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
5: In Kixt, say, kolt kolt. When you want somebody to hurry up, kolt kolt, kolt kolt.
6: In Nuwa, say, yubby up. When you want someone to hurry up. Yubby up. Yubby up.
7: Mitch Anthony here with today's Daily Dose. I've seen ranchers riding their horse and corralling cattle at the age of 80. I've seen artists painting and sculptors sculpting at 85. I've read of composers composing and conductors conducting at the age of 90. Norman Vincent Peale made public speeches about the power of positive thinking well into his 90s. Think there's something to that positive thinking? George Burns, Albert Schweitzer, James Joyce, the list goes on with the well-known and the unknown who live long, fruitful lives. Meanwhile, many ex-employees of many corporations don't live to see 18 pension checks once they retire. The difference is, those who last the longest have found work that is a joyful exercise of who they are. They don't have blue Mondays and watch the clock. It's not a matter of throwing yourself into your work, it's a matter of finding work you can throw yourself into. Too many people spend 40 to 50 hours a week in jobs they're not even interested in. Find work that interests you, that you have natural aptitude for, that fits your personality, and that work will be a joyful exercise. This is Mitch Anthony reminding you once again that life is whatever you make it.
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0: 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That was the Black Eagle Singers. 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

0: Little Island Cree waking you up on a Saturday morning with a straight good morning to you. 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

0: traditional music from the Warm Springs Reservation, the Bunny Hop Song. 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So we are committed to keeping up the good work and hope you are enjoying it as well. 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
2: Critical thinking skills are essential to use when trying to kick bad habits. 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You also need to practice analyzing what you see. 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You can also build the ability to make educated guesses about what great alternatives might be. Keep a curious, open mind, and apply some problem-solving skills. This takes practice, but have fun and keep trying.
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0: There you go. That one's called There Comes the Grandma's Otter Trail here on KWSO's Talking Drum. Coming up at 8, we have the Warm Things Language, Culture, and History Hour. 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

Ramayatam yaya hiu maa.

0: That's one from Dakota Nation, another straight song on this Saturday morning. Thank you for tuning in. 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
6: They are considered as sexually transmitted infection that is contagious because it is spread between people that have any kind of sexual activity, including oral sex, anal sex, and vaginal sex. 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
7: Wow, that's something to think about. 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

0: This is Our People and Mother Earth on KWSO. For the past 40 years, KWSO has been sharing information and tribal voices within the Warm Springs community. To celebrate our 40th anniversary, we are taking a look back at 2011 when we focused on capturing stories from elders. Here is a program segment featuring Utswi elder Bucky Holliday, who grew up in Burns.
1: Oh, what we did was you can work and go work for some white people and make little money to buy candy or ice cream with it. We clean chicken house, pile wood for people, and pack chopped wood in a kitchen farm. Them days, all them old timers burn nothing but firewood. Wood stove they cook on. That's how we growed up and make money for ourselves. And we say, oh, a quarter's a lot of money. You can buy penny candies with it. Then we're satisfied. Go to school, and sometimes the government bus, you know, never show up. We try and wait for them. Nobody show up. Till a few days later, they come by. Why we didn't go to school? We tell them that, oh, we was waiting for the bus. Bus never comes right in town. We have to walk a mile, even winter time. So we end up playing hooky when they don't show up. That's what put a lot of people behind in the old days, now Burns. That's how we growed up, have to work. Our dad take us way out nowhere summertime. They don't keep us in town. You know what I did? I go out and go with the old people, and when they're digging roots in the spring, they use me as a watchdog. I go out there like a little boy and go out there with a little dog and hunt groundhog for them like a little boy. Then they says, oh, maybe you might be tired. Sit down and watch out for them white people. They're bad. They might attack us women, you know. They were scared of the white men because that's what they tell one another long time ago, where they attack all the Indian ladies. And so I spend my time with them, and all the Indians move down there, get together and play cards. They have their roots all buried underground. They'll say, oh, we'll peel them later. Or sometime I just sit down and help them peel. And I help them around, go get a bucket of water for them and help them peel the roots. And while they're gambling, we never had no candy out there. All they gave us, maybe one day they gave us dry prunes, apricot, peaches. That was the only fruit was dry. We never had candy bar like nowadays, like potato chips. We never asked for nothing. Then I used to be around the old people, and they used Dutch ovens too to cook in. I'd be a fire for them, and they fried their rabbits in a Dutch oven, make their biscuit in Dutch oven, and they make their homemade bread under the coal. And then they pull it out, look like it's burned, but it's not burned. They dust it. Dust it with their dish rag. Then when you touch something, it's black, you know, your hand. Can't get them off.
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2: Depending on the day, there are three different greetings. 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
4: 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Here are Warm Springs Culture and Heritage language teachers Dallas Winisha, Selena Cooper, and Shayla Stwyer.
5: 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Nich Maitski. Nich Maitski.
6: Bisha Awamwa is Nua for good morning. Bisha Awamwa. Bisha Awamwa.
7: Itukti Karuch is Kixed for good morning. Itukti Karuch. Itukti Karuch.
5: Nich Pachwai is Itchishkin for good afternoon. Nich Pachwai. Nich Pachwai.
6: Bisha Tapino is Nua for good afternoon. Bisha Tapino. Bisha Tapino.
7: Itukti Wigwa is Kixed for good afternoon. Itukti Wigwa. Itukti Wigwa.
5: Nich Klawit is Itchishkin for good evening. Nich Klawit. Nich Klawit.
6: Bisha Yogano is Nua for good evening. Bisha Yogano. Bisha Yogano.
7: Itukti Chushtich is Kixed for good evening. Itukti Chushtich. Itukti Chushtich.
5: So when it's morning, you can say, Nich Maitzki. Nich Maitzki.
6: Bisha Awamwa. Bisha Awamwa.
7: Itukti Karuch. Itukti Karuch.
5: When it's afternoon, you can greet people with Nich Pachwai. Nich Pachwai.
6: Bisha Tapino. Bisha Tapino.
7: Itukti Wigwa. Itukti Wigwa.
5: And in the evening, say Nich Klawit. Nich Klawit.
6: Bisha Yogano. Bisha Yogano.
7: Itukti Chushtich. Itukti Chushtich.
5: That completes today's language lesson.
4: Language lessons for greetings in Itchiskeen, Numu, and Kixed, the three languages of the Confederated Tribes of Warm Spring.
8: Kangi. What? Kangi. Done. What? Done. Kahba. Where? Kahba. Kanchich. When? Kanchich. Karamt. To wear. Karamt. Dandaya. What is this? Dandaya. Danyakta. What is that? Danyakta. Danum Yuhula. What are you doing? Danum Yuhula. Danchi Yuhula. What is he doing? Danchi Yuhula. Dan Imiyuh. What did you just do? Dan Imiyuh. Dan Chiyuh. What did he just do? Dan Chiyuh. Dan Kachchuh. What do you want? Dan Kachchuh. The question words introduced today are quite common in Kix. Please listen closely and you will no doubt hear these words in the community.
9: Kungi. What? Kungi. Done. What? Done. Kahba. Where? Kahba. Kanchich. When? Kanchich. Karamt. To where? Karamt. Kahba Umkiach. Where are you? kachba amkiach, kachba imicht. Where do you live? Kachba imicht, kachba amuya. Whereabouts will you go? Kachba amuya, kachba akabudit. Where's the door? Kachba akabudit. Kachba atatauli. Where is the can? Kachba atatauli. Kachba ichachwi. Where's the paper? Kachba ichachwi. Kachba bama mdaika. Where are you two from? Kachba bama mdaika.
10: What a good lesson. Before you know it, you will learn to address questions to others and start feeling comfortable with talking kicks to friends and loved ones.
9: Kungi. What? Kungi. Done. What? Done. Kachba. Where? Kachba. Kanchich. When? Kanchich. Kadamt. To where? Kadamt. Kanchich amuya amcholchol mama. When will you go eat? Kanchich amuya amcholchol mama. Kanchich alma kaduch. When? Tomorrow? Kanchich alma kaduch. Kanchich amuya. When will you go? Kanchich amuya. Kanchich imidimam. When did you get here? Kanchich imidimam. Kanchich witach alma ayam goglaya. When will I see you again? Kanchich witach alma ayam goglaya. Kanchich gama gitka amigabu. When did you get your coat? Kanchich gama gitka amigabu. Kanchich shkun. Don't know when. Kanchich shkun.
10: Kangi. What? Kangi. Done. What? Done. Kachba. Where? Kachba. Kanche. When? Kanche. Karamt. To where? Karamt. Karamt muit. Where are you going? Karamt muit. Karamt yuit. Where is he going? Karamt yuit. Karamt yuit. Where is she going? Karamt yuit. Karamt amoya. Where will you go? Karamt amoya. Karamt yam imdimam. Where did you come from? Karamt yam imdimam. Karamt amugwaya. Where are you going to fly to? Karamt amugwaya. Karam at hohomama. Where will we go eat? Karam at hohomama.
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0: 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Sitkum san.
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0: Aga al khalma. Walogmuchchi.
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0: Walogmuchchi. Kaya. In slumchk.
1: No, I just ate.
0: Kaya. 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Dan igim chalmuch.
1: What did you eat?
0: Dan igim chalmuch. Yukst itaki.
1: Cooked turkey.
0: Yukst itaki. Mukshdit chi.
1: Are you full?
0: Mukshdit chi. Nukshdit.
1: Yes, I'm full.
0: Nukshdit.
1: I'm definitely hungry now and can't wait until Thanksgiving.
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0: We are all descendants of people from the Columbia River tribes, and most of our elders grew up there or were born there.
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0: The people were strong believers. They respected and took care of our foods and gave thanks to him for our way of life.
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1: 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All the other winds said no.
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3: Today is July 25th. On this day in 1850, gold was discovered in the Rogue River in Oregon. 1994, Israel and Jordan formally ended the state of war that had existed between them since 1948. In 1998, President Clinton was subpoenaed to appear before a federal grand jury regarding the Monica Lewinsky case. A look at a local happening on this day in the past is coming up in just a moment.
4: 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District information can be found at the district's website at jcsd.k12.or.us. There you can find calendar information, links to each school in 509J, school board agendas and meeting dates, resources for families, including academic and community resources. Jefferson County Community Learning Center, also known as the 21st Century Program. Power School, transportation, school menus, and more are available at their website, again, jcsd.k12.or.us. And now back to On This Day in Local History from the Jefferson County School District 509J here on KWSO.
3: From the Spiliai Taimu on this day in 1994. 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Winona LaDuke and Wallace Coffey will lead noted guests such as Assistant Secretary for Indian Affairs Ada Deer in dialogues exploring issues such as Native gaming, blood quantum, and religious freedom. 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
9: In 1855, the Band of Middle Oregon signed a treaty that agreed to the relocation of their tribe. Back then, it was only the Warm Springs and Wascos relocated to the Warm Springs Reservation. And in later years, the Paiutes also relocated to the reservation. Knowing your history is a better way to know your tribes.
10: Days of fishing and hunting are about over as a means of livelihood. The wild game is nearly all killed off. Their reservation is better for raising wild roots than anything else, for many of the kinds of roots these Indians gather grow in only rocky places, the prevailing feature of this reservation, said by Agent J.C. Lucky, speaking of the reservation of the Warm Springs, Wasco, and Paiute people. At the time, Warm Springs and Wasco Indians were the only natives relocated on the reservation after the Treaty of 1855 signing. Paiute bands at the time raided stock and fought settlers, other Indians, soldiers, and scouts in an effort to keep control of their ancestral lands. They were finally defeated by General George Crook after a two-year U.S. Army campaign. After internment at Fort Vancouver and on the Yakima Reservation, about 100 Paiutes asked to return to their longtime hunting grounds on the Warm Springs Reservation. The Indians here are willing for them to come, saying that this was in former years Oit's old hunting grounds, and he has a right to live here, said Warm Springs agent Alonzo Gesner. After a general council, the Warm Springs and Wasco people made a decision to welcome the Paiutes to the reservation, who started returning in 1879. This is our new home, where we are able to continue our traditional way of life.
9: This information was provided by the Museum at Warm Springs, educating the world about our tribes, preserving and sharing culture. 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
0: Sonana mio kazia anitama uishiakwa.
1: This is when a male is addressing the female relative.
0: Ishiakwa. Suzama neema kwao ya kwikatinane wa waitu yaruana.
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1: 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Real fine, I hope.
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0: 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Hano una.
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0: Hano una. Hano upia.
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0: Hano upia. 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
0: 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Anus rameti nanema waitu yaruakwa.
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0: 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Samo me. Aats okati piamate.
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0: Aats okati piamate. Pahua ishu piamate.
1: This is your aunt on mother's side.
0: Pahua ishu piamate. Hai tia unamate.
1: This is uncle on your father's side.
0: Hai tia unamate. Pido tia unamate.
1: This is aunt on your father's side.
0: Pido tia unamate. Tishupira kwaruna mako matuiti mazae.
1: We hope this will help you in learning about your relatives. Sometimes it gets confusing and we try to work it out best we can.
0: Let's talk about relatives. Iwa dami nanuma got you. We have lots of relatives. Mumua tupu nanuma. Our elderly relatives. Divizi mumua tupu. So ami eh. These would be your great great grandparents. Yai shi du wao divizi mamua tupu. Hubi ime e. And this is another way for great great grandparent. Kino grandfather on father's side. Toro grandfather on mother's side. Hutsi grandmother on father's side. Mu'a grandmother on mother's side. Unusurami amuai tu yaruak. We will talk about some more relative names. Sonana mio kazua anitama u ishiakwa. The man said to the girl, "You are my cousin." This is when a male is addressing the female relative. Ishiakwa. Susa mani ewa kwa ya kwe katinane wa waitu yaruana. Sometimes we get mixed up talking about the relative names. 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We will talk about the parents tomorrow. How mu yatavino? Tibizibishaha. How are you this day? Real fine, I hope. Munana pua maye shina no piame eh. This is how you say mother and father. Hano una. Where is your father? Hano upia. Where is your mother? Inana pua madoi shuwak. My parents are still working here. Ina bishako tidenichui. My father teaches us good things. Ibia bishati mavitsia. My mother takes good care of us. We will talk about more relatives. Samo otia pabi wanga hama puni. Samo is brothers and sisters. At okatipiamate. Uncle, this is on your mother's side. Pahua ishu upiamate. This is your aunt on your mother's side. Hai tia unamate. This is uncle on your father's side. Pidu tia unamate. This is your aunt on your father's side.
1: Let's talk about relatives.
0: Iwad ami nanumagayo.
1: We have lots of relatives.
0: Iwad ami nanumagayo. 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
1: Our elderly relatives.
0: Mumuat pananuma. Tibizi mumuat p. So ome eh.
1: These would be your great great great grandparent.
0: Tibizi mumuat p. So ome eh. Yeshiduwa tibizi mumuat p. Hubi ime eh.
1: And this is another way for great great grandparent.
0: Yeshiduwa tibizi mumuat p. Hubi ime eh. 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
1: Grandfather. Father's side.
0: Kuno. 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
1: Grandfather. Mother's side.
0: Togo. 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
1: Grandmother. Father's side.
0: Hutsi. Mu'a.
1: 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Mother's side.
0: Mu'a.
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0: Today we would like to encourage you to learn our language through a song. Today we'll sing you a Thanksgiving song.
1: Thanksgiving is a day to be thankful for a lot of things, such as our families and our Father up above for all his wonderful blessings. 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Here is a turkey song. 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
0: Osho Thanksgiving, O Taviva, Iwao Himabu quite dinanapija yokana. 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
4: Understanding the negative effects of alcohol use is a first step in becoming a healthier community. 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We as a community must learn more about alcohol abuse and how to support those struggling with addiction. We need to start having more conversations about doing something different to prevent alcohol abuse.
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1: Springtime is the season to gather these three main traditional foods. These foods are highly nutritious, and they grow naturally in the earth for us to dig up and put away for the whole year for eating until the next spring comes. We celebrate these foods at a yearly root feast in our longhouses where the foods are all lined up by the seasons they come.
2: Piyachi is the Ichishkin word for a root with pink flowers. Piyachi. Piyachi.
3: In Kiksh, the root is called Ibiyachi. The grassy part of the root is green. Ibiyachi. Ibiyachi.
4: In Nuwa, the root with pink flowers is Gongich. The root part is dark brown. Gongich. Gongich.
2: Luksh is the Ichishkin word for a root with seeds that are dark maroon. Luksh. Luksh.
3: In Kiksh, that root is called Wakwals. The stem is green. Wakwals. Wakwals.
4: In Nuwa, the root with seeds that are dark maroon is Tsoga. The root part is dark brown. Tsoga. Tsoga.
2: Chaush is the Ichishkin word for a root with flowers that are yellow. Chaush. Chaush.
3: In Kiksh, that root is called Washuan. The stems are green. Washuan. Washuan.
4: In Nuwa, the root with yellow flowers is Hapi. The root part is dark brown. Hapi. Hapi.
2: And that ends today's language lesson. Thank you.
1: Language lessons for roots in Ichishkin, Kiksh, and Numu, the three languages of the Confederate Tribes of Warm Springs.

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Special thanks to the Warm Springs Culture and Heritage Language Program. There are things we can do on our own and together to help us stay healthy in all kinds of weather. In the winter, it snows and we still go outside to play in the cold and go for a slide. We like to spend time with our cuddle at night. We turn off the TV and turn on the light. No videos or phones, no screen time at all. She tells us stories and we have a ball. We go to the longhouse when powwow time comes. We pull out our best moves and dance to the drums. The outfits, the feathers, the sound of the beat, the bells and the jingles as we move our feet. When springtime comes, we go out to dig. Traditional foods like luksh, piahi, and sawik. Finding the roots on the ground where they sprout to dig with a cuppin is a healthy workout. In the longhouse kitchen, the cooks make a meal. There's salmon and roots, salads and deer. We all sit together, the elders and youth. Before we can eat, we drink water and choosh. We like to go fishing to catch salmon and trout. Rivers, lakes, creeks, we get out and about. Hike in and picnic, we catch what we can. We cook some for dinner and we take some to Graham. Video gaming is fun, but there are all kinds of games. Board games, dice, checkers, no game is the same. Playing cards at the table can be lots of fun. Outside, play baseball and hit a home run. Dancing is fun when our powwow comes around. I like to grand entry at the Payumsha grounds. Daytime is hot and evenings get cold. Dancing is for everyone, for all, young and old. We walk sometimes to go up to the store. Run down the court playing hoops when we're bored. Summertime days are so nice outside. For fun and to move it, go for a ride. Out in the woods you find huckleberries. Sometimes there are lots and sometimes not many. Always delicious, pick hard, purple hands, berry bushes, baskets, pails, and coffee cans. Winter is coming and we need to cut logs. Stacking split firewood is a physical job. We'll stay warm on cold nights by doing this chore. In the fall, time is spent working outdoors. Autumn days get shorter. We are cozy at home. Sometimes we read together, sometimes on our own. Getting lost in a story, reading a good book. Giving devices a break, less screen time looks.

0: Hey, what do you know? It's Kids Tunes here on KWSO. I am the Will Man. Thank you for tuning in on this Saturday morning. You know, there's always something going on in the neighborhood. Here's the rundown in the list.
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4: 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Chaush. Luksh. Sawitk. Wakamo. Wiuno. Tumsh. 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
6: Since the relocation of the Warm Springs Wasco and later the Paiutes to the Warm Springs Reservation, there have been many changes to their lifestyle. One among those changes is the transition of children into schools. Understanding the history is a better way to know your tribes.
7: On the Warm Springs Reservation, the first schools built were day schools. At the time, children lived too far from the schools to attend, and in the summertime, the attendance of students dropped due to fishing the salmon and gathering with their parents. The purpose of the schools being built was to teach the native people the American way. Janice Klemmer of 1980 says all the youngsters in the school lived in an environmental design specifically for changing their lives. In later years, there was a change in schooling, and teacher Myron Reeves of 1863 called for boarding schools, stating that the children should be boarded by the school teacher and entirely taken away from their parents or guardians. Without that, the school is very little benefit to the children. The school had an English-only policy mandated for Indian schools in 1887. Traditional clothing was replaced by uniforms. Use of tribal language was forbidden. Traditionally, a person's hair was held sacred and only cut as a sign of mourning. But teachers at the school had their hair cut off. These boarding schools would be the downfall of the traditions we once prospered in.
6: This information was provided by the Museum at Warm Springs, educating the world about our tribes, preserving and sharing culture. Know Your Tribes on Warm Springs Community Radio, 91.9 FM, KWSO.
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14: Ring a rosies, a pocket full of posies. Hush, hush, hush. We'll all tumble down.
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18: Rain, rain, go away. Come again another day.
17: Needles and pins, needles and pins.
19: When a man marries, his trouble begins.
20: I had two pigeons, bright and gay. They flew for me the other day.
17: What was the reason they did go?
20: I cannot tell, for I do not know.
18: Christmas comes but once a year, and when it comes, it brings good cheer. Yay!
17: Daffy Down Dilly has come up to town in a yellow petticoat and a green gown.
19: Three wise men of Gotham, they went to sea in a bowl.
17: And if the bowl had been stronger, my song had been longer. Peter Piper picked a peck of pickled peppers. If Peter Piper picked a peck of pickled peppers, where's the peck of pickled peppers Peter Piper picked? Oh, it was nothing really. Oh, but now I can sleep tonight. Sleep, baby, sleep. Our cottage veil is deep. The little lamb is on the green with woolly fleece so soft and clean. Sleep, baby, sleep. 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

This is a story called Fishing Blues. 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I used to write notes to my mother and take my dog and my bicycle and my fishing rod and my night crawlers and pack a lunch and go off down to Lake Massasoit that we called Watershops Pond, and or down to Forest Park, down to the lakes down there, and fish for all kinds of different kinds of fish. And I know that young people like to fish a lot too. They always want somebody to take them fishing. 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

0: we do.
1: Well, if you thought it was the Choosy Kids, you're absolutely 100% correct. Our special time by the Choosy Kids. Good morning. It's KWSO's Kids Tunes. And coming up at 10 o'clock, it is Ira Glass and This American Life. And that's always followed by Rosanna Deerchild and Unreserved. That's all coming up at 11 o'clock. As for me, the Will Man, time for me to go. Time to get out of here. I'll be back Monday morning for the morning routine. Be sure to tune in for that. We start with an hour of powwow music. 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Take care of yourselves. I am the Will Man. Thank you for listening. E-ow.
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2: 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On This Day in History is brought to you by the Jefferson County School District 509J. 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
0: 7 plus 8 is 15. 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

0: milk the goat instead of the cow. Farmer's sitting on a pile of straw. Saw what I was doing and he dropped his jaw.
1: Turkey in a straw. Turkey in the hay. Roll him up and twist him up a high takaha. And hit him up a tune called Turkey in a Straw.
0: Met Mr. Catfish coming down the stream. Says Mr. Catfish,
2: what does you mean?
0: Caught Mr. Catfish by the snout. Turned Mr. Catfish wrong side out.
1: Turkey in a straw. Turkey in a hay. Roll him up and twist him up a high takaha. Hit him up a tune called Turkey in a Straw.
0: Came to the river, I couldn't get across. I paid $5 for an old blind horse. He wouldn't go ahead, he wouldn't stand still. He went up and down like an old sawmill.
1: Turkey and

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4: From WBEZ Chicago, it's This American Life. I'm David Kestenbaum, sitting in for Ira Glass.
5: This morning on the subway,
4: Yeah. This
5: guy brought his own chair. He's sitting next to him, but he was in like a fold-out chair.
4: That's Aviva de Kornfeld, apparently our transportation correspondent. She came in the studio to tell me a story about a woman on a bus ride that went very strangely.
5: Her name's Duck, or that's her nickname. That's what we're going to call her.
4: Okay.
5: She takes this bus between New York and D.C. a lot, back and forth. So on this trip, she's going from New York to D.C., Union Station, and she's leaving around 6 p.m. at night. And she has this whole routine around the bus because she's done this trip a million times. This is Duck.
6: I'll go, get a margarita, get on the bus, take a nap, wake up back home in D.C. You know, I boarded the bus as normal. They checked me in. You know, the guy had the app with all the passengers. He made a little announcement. And I remember distinctly, they said, there's no stops planned. Great.
5: Are you good at sleeping on public transit?
6: I can pretty much sleep anywhere.
5: Oh my God, you're so lucky.
6: My parents would always joke that I could sleep through anything.
5: So she goes to sleep. And then she wakes up around 9 p.m. to a bunch of commotion. And all the passengers are talking on the bus about what's going on. And what's going on is really odd. And so odd that Duck starts writing a thread about this online, which is how I heard about it. Here's the first post she writes.
6: I just woke up from a nap, and somehow while I was asleep, everyone on the bus has figured out that we are not going to the right place.
4: Aviva, do they think there's like a mistake or something?
5: Well, the driver of the bus is apparently telling passengers, like, I'm not going to the wrong place. You're on the wrong bus. This bus isn't going to Washington, D.C. It's going further south to Virginia, and we're not going to stop. So Duck writes another post.
6: He's refusing to talk to anyone while he's driving and is now driving really fast. I think this is when the attitude on the bus starts to turn a little bit towards maybe we're not in a safe situation.
4: And what do they think is going on? Like, is it possible they just got on the wrong bus?
5: No, because every person on the bus has been checked in by the driver as going to Washington, D.C.
4: And all their tickets say to D.C.
5: Yeah.
4: So, this is the situation. They're all basically trapped on a bus. And the driver is not doing what bus drivers have typically done in the history of bus driving. I'm not sure exactly how to say this, but whatever you think of President Trump, maybe this is a feeling you have been experiencing. He's made hundreds of millions of dollars selling meme coins to his fans and other people. He is bombing boats off Venezuela. He's tearing down the East Wing and building a giant ballroom. Maybe this makes you feel like everything's out of control. Or maybe you're fine with it. Maybe the bus driver is a genius, and you think we should all just sit back and see. In this case, though, the passengers are not into it. And when a person has so completely left the normal script of things, the question is, what do you do?
5: So the first thing they try to do is reason with the bus driver, reassert the normal facts and rules for the bus ride. Duck said that two guys went up to him at the front of the bus and said, man to man, we're going to Union Station.
4: And?
5: He said, no, we're not. Didn't work.
4: What do they try next?
5: After that, someone notices that he has a French accent.
4: Okay.
5: And thinks like, oh, maybe this is a language barrier issue. So they start talking to him in French and then end up arguing with him in French. And then it becomes very clear it is not a language barrier issue.
4: Wow.
5: And then Duck starts firing off post after post, and you can feel things escalating, like, as you're reading the thread. And it's like, first the bus company's trying to call the driver and he's not answering. And then someone pulls up Waze and sees that they're going 20 miles over the speed limit. And then someone gets the bus company on speakerphone and is walking it up to the front of the bus. And then Duck could actually hear the bus company guy yelling, "You're going to Union Station," to the bus driver. And then he screams in response that he doesn't get paid enough and is refusing.
0: Wow.
5: And then, you know, person after person, each kind of feels like they're going to be the hero who convinces the bus driver to get back on track. And right. So each person, like, takes their phone with the company reps on speakerphone to the bus driver. And then in response, he just grabs them and hangs up.
4: Why don't they call the police?
5: Well, so then that is the next thing that people are thinking about doing. So while a couple passengers are in the front of the bus fighting with the driver, the rest of the people in the back of the bus are debating whether or not to call the police, because, like, half the bus is thinking this is actually just going to agitate him further and that feels dangerous. And the other half are like, well, the bus company can't help us, so, like, who is the next authority figure who can come to our help?
4: So what happens?
5: Eventually someone does call the police, and Duck's next post is, quote, "Okay, someone called the police but suggested they avoid pulling over the bus because he's driving so erratically. We are passing DC."
4: So they feel like they're in danger?
5: The bus is kind of split. Half the bus feels like they're in the sequel to the movie Speed.
4: Like they're being kidnapped or something.
5: Yes. And then the other half feels like, you know what, let's just sit tight, see what happens.
4: In the dark at like 75 miles an hour on some highway.
5: Yes.
4: It's like they tried all these things and now there's nothing else they can do.
7: There's a good bit of wanting the situation to be otherwise and wanting it to be easily figure outable in the moment and not having to wait for something bad to happen or wait to figure out how it all resolves.
5: Yeah, and then at some point you're like, well, I guess we just have to, it's actually up to him.
7: We have to go on this entire bus ride, no matter where it ends.
5: So he does eventually get off the highway in Vienna, Virginia.
4: Like he promised.
5: And he does weirdly sort of go through the normal motions of a bus driver at a bus stop, and he helps everyone get off and get their luggage from underneath the bus. And although people are yelling at him and he's kind of yelling back and he's slipping people off, and then once everyone's off, he just drives off.
4: Did they ever get an answer to what was going on with the guy?
5: No. But the bus company did send another bus to Virginia to pick them up and take them back to D.C. And that bus driver was very apologetic and was like, sorry about that other guy. I think he's new.
4: I think he's new?
5: Yes. This does not seem like the behavior of a new bus driver to me. But
4: they made it home?
5: Yes, they made it home.
4: We did reach out to the bus company. A spokesperson said the driver does not work there anymore. He had disobeyed his supervisor's instructions. Quote, "As to what caused him to do so, we are not sure."
5: Duck said that the bus ride from Vienna, Virginia, back to D.C., their original destination, was very quiet.
4: Today on the show, people who find themselves on journeys they did not intend or agree to. They find themselves trapped on these journeys and they have to figure out what to do. In one story, a famous tree disappears from a landscape overnight. Also, one woman's shockingly difficult quest to get some badly needed ice cubes. Stay with us.

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1: It's This American Life, Act One, The Gardener. Sometimes the bus ride you're stuck on, against your will, is the thoughts that are spinning around in your own mind. Eamon O'Gana has a story like that. He's a reporter who's been on our show before. He does his stories from a lot of different countries and conflict zones. Here he is.
2: My wife and I live in a sleepy seaside town on the outskirts of Athens. The kind of place where nothing interesting ever happens. She says that's why we live there. We run into our neighbors all the time in our small apartment building. Below us, two floors down, is this guy, Christos. He's a Greek Air Force colonel in his mid-50s, has a family, a traditional kind of guy.
3: He's, he has like this kind of clean face, bright eyes, always a little bit shy and ready to help.
2: This is my wife, Claire.
3: Like, he will always be helpful with the door or with a cat, Cuckoo.
2: Cuckoo is our cat. He's an indoor-outdoor cat, and to be honest, he's kind of an arse. Bites me in my sleep sometimes. But Christos is always nice to him.
3: So he would always be gentle with Cuckoo, open the door to Cuckoo and say, hey, how are you? Even talk to my cat, this is what I want to say. So the feeling I have is just this kind, trusted person in our building.
2: Christos shares the apartment with his wife, teenage daughter, and mother-in-law. The wife and mother-in-law, in our experience, are not so nice. The opposite of Christos, always yelling at him, causing problems in the building. When we heard Christos's family yelling at him, it always felt a bit sad. He never shouted back, never defended himself. He just absorbed it quietly. In the evenings, he'd water the small vegetable patch in front of our building. Tomatoes, cabbages, peppers pushing up through dry soil. He was the most ordinary presence imaginable, until one day in February.
3: I'll tell you how I find out about this. So I was in with my mom, Chloe, and Paris, and everyone was there.
2: Your family?
3: My family. So my family was there, and out of the blue, my mom says, did you find out about Christos? Did you heard what happened in the news? And I'm like totally confused. I didn't know what she was talking about. And then she explains, like, Christos that lives in the building, he was caught by the police. And he's caught by the police about what? I'm like, what? And she says, oh, yeah, he's a spy. That was like a bomb.
2: International espionage in our little apartment building. According to news reports, the Greek intelligence service had been quietly monitoring him for months. He's accused of passing classified NATO material to China, and it may take a long time to fully assess the damage. For his part, Christos has largely admitted to the charges. We reached out to him and his family. Through his lawyer, Christos said he'd initially thought he was working with a private company on a legitimate business opportunity. He didn't know they were actually working with the Chinese government, and gradually, he was pressured into spying. He apologized to his country, the armed forces, his colleagues, and his family. Reportedly, he's cooperating with investigators. But that's not really why I'm telling you this story. I'm telling it because for years, I was convinced there were spies all around me. 10 years ago, I was diagnosed with bipolar disorder. I've had episodes of paranoia, sometimes psychosis, often involving spies. And now, here we were, with an accused spy living in our building. Madness doesn't arrive suddenly. It slides in quietly, like a familiar voice whispering things you've longed to hear. My most recent episode happened a few years ago. I had just returned from a reporting trip to Israel in the occupied West Bank. It started with my phone. It seemed to be behaving strangely, overheating in my hand, apps freezing, missed calls appearing from countries I'd never been. These could all be explained, of course, if, say, I was under surveillance. Then I started noticing suspicious people. Chinese tourists taking pictures on their phones of things that weren't particularly interesting. What about that delivery bike idling too long outside the building? One afternoon, I saw a woman in sunglasses walking the same way as me, which I took as a sign I was being followed. So I hopped on an Athens City bus. I'd given her the slip, only to find myself arriving in the airport, which is a perfect place if you're imagining international espionage. People from all over the globe, flights from Istanbul, Vienna, Doha, strange tongues, faces and people, but none stranger than me. I wandered departures, slyly photographing people I thought were agents. I uploaded photos of them to Instagram to let them know I had them made. It was exhilarating. Mania can feel electric. When I was in this state, people would notice that I was off and presume I was drunk or high. Loved ones who knew me better could see something was wrong and suggested getting help. But I wouldn't listen, convinced that they were trying to lock me up in a psych ward to silence me, preventing me from carrying out my hazy mission, like I had some purpose but didn't know what it was. Soon I was sure there were spies in the building. Weirdly, one person I did not suspect, even in psychosis, was mild-mannered Christos. Claire watched me spin out. We'd recently gotten engaged, and now I was talking about spies all the time. At first, she told herself it would pass. Then she realized it might not, which was frightening. And then I disappeared. After a few days, Claire called the British Embassy and the police. They eventually found me, detained me, and took me to a mental hospital.
3: Yeah, that was scary. It was scary because, like, I was afraid, like, you might never come back again in your stable place, that I would never see and talk to the person I remember. Oh, also, I remember this. In this madness, there were moments where you had your sanity. That was so weird.
4: Like what?
3: Like, I remember you were at the psychiatric hospital, right? And the nurse was trying to convince you to stay stable and have your vaccine.
4: No vaccine, injection.
3: Injection, sorry. In order for you to calm down, because the police was there and they would had to put handcuffs in order to transport you from the public hospital to the private one. And you were in denial, like you were like, I'm not doing this. So in some point you said, I want my fiance to come and that's my condition. If she comes, then I'll... So you were like negotiating things. And when they were transporting you, I was with them. And you said, my love, didn't I promise you adventures? So here you are. These are the adventures.
2: Later, she told me she'd started to wonder if I was a spy, that my obsession with espionage made more sense if I was somehow part of it. It turns out, delusions about espionage and religion are extremely common in people who have bipolar disorder. After a few weeks in hospital, I was released. Claire found a bespectacled, goateed professor of psychiatry who she hoped could help me. He introduced me to something called psychoeducation. I'd seen shrinks before, but had some bad experiences. Psychoeducation was different. It taught me to learn the mechanics of my disorder the way a psychiatrist would. What triggers looked like, how symptoms stacked up, what the early warning lights were. I was less a passive patient and more a junior practitioner in my own case. I started to map my own warning signs. A broken sleep cycle, the rush of success. I made sure to always take my meds as prescribed and guard my sleep like it was my job, especially on the days that I felt least like doing either. When I sat up typing revelations at 2 a.m., convinced I had uncovered truth, the rule was simple. Type them out, but don't send them to anyone. Then check in daylight. Most mornings, the revelation looked like nonsense from an overheated mind. For the first few months, it was hard to admit that none of it had actually happened. I went back over it all, searching for proof that it was real, that someone really was watching me. I've learned to remind myself that coincidences do happen all the time. Everything can be a symbol if you let it. When Claire found out Christos had been arrested, I was in Syria on a reporting trip. She was worried how I would respond to the news.
3: How am I going to tell Ayman that what he was telling me is true? You know, this kind of ironic situation, you know, my fear was like, what if you, if I trigger you, you know, I trigger something bad. So that was a point when I called you. And I remember you were in Syria reporting. And I said the whole story fast, but in every sentence, I remember you were always saying, whoa, this is unbelievable. Whoa, this is unbelievable.
2: I remember standing on the hotel balcony in Syria, the phone to my ear, taking it in, and thinking not just how strange it was, but that I wasn't going loopy. No paranoia.
3: The way you reacted on that was very, very, I would say, impressive. And relief. It made me feel relief because you got the information, you process it, and it felt like you accept it as it is, that this is reality, and your neighbor might be a spy.
4: I just remember how amazing it was. I felt like, yeah, okay, you're not completely crazy. Like, there are spies out there, and there's one in your building. And it felt almost like a part of me was like, yes.
3: That's your meds.
4: That's the reminder for my meds, which is very appropriate.
2: When I got home from Syria, I was still trying to wrap my head around the news about Christos. I went to the garden where he used to carefully water the vegetable patch every evening. Now weeds had started pushing up through the rows. It was getting overgrown. No one was coming down to tend it. Christos is in jail awaiting trial. For a long time, his boot stayed outside his door. His family is still here. In the garage, his car has gathered dust.
3: So I want to ask this. What was exciting when you were psychotic about the feeling of somebody spying on me or there are spies out there?
4: It's like a validation, you know, you go through your life unnoticed and you want someone to pay attention to you. And the idea that someone's watching you appeals to your ego, that there's some higher power that cares about you, whether it's God or an intelligence agency.
3: And how do you feel about somebody that actually is a spy? Do you like him? Do you admire him? Do you dislike him?
4: Well, you're a spy, right?
3: I'm a spy. Part-time job.
4: No, I don't think I'd admire them or that it's something I want to do. And also, I'd be terrified having this secret, you know, from you. You would definitely find out if I was a spy.
2: There really are spies, but they're not after me. They're just people living quiet, dangerous lives I'll never fully understand. I'm okay with leaving the secret missions to them.
1: Eamon Ogana is a reporter in Greece. Act two, no power to the people. Our show today is about people who feel like they're trapped in some situation they have no control over, like passengers on a runaway bus. And we turn next to a place where there are actually not a lot of buses running right now, because the country is out of oil. It's from writer Eileen Sosin Martinez, who lives in Havana. Because it's hard to even make phone calls from there, we got an actor to read it.
5: About 2 weeks ago, I had a silly accident. I took a step backwards, thinking the sidewalk was there, but ended up stepping onto thin air. My left knee, which underwent surgery many years ago, couldn't hold me up, and I suffered a sprain. The doctor told me to take anti-inflammatories for 10 days and apply ice every 2 hours. I got naproxen pills on the black market, as is usually the case, given the shortage plaguing state-run pharmacies. Finding the pills was supposed to be the hard part. Though obvious looking back, it didn't occur to me that the other part of my treatment, icing my knee every 2 hours, would be even harder to carry out. I filled up a half-liter bottle with water and put it in the freezer. Easy, right? Yes, if you have power. The power company used to publish a weekly blackout schedule. They'd never fully stick to it, but you'd at least get an idea of whether they would cut the power in the morning or afternoon, and usually it would be out for no more than 4 hours. But at the end of 2025, the blackout started increasing. Then, in January, the United States launched an oil embargo, threatening tariffs on any country supplying Cuba with oil. In the spring, the situation changed again for the worse. The oil we got from a Russian tanker at the end of March ran out in early May. I expected an uptick in blackouts, but I never thought it would be this bad. Now, we don't talk about blackouts. We talk about whiteouts, alumbrones, as they would say in the so-called special period of the 90s, the crisis that devastated Cuba following the collapse of the Soviet Union. In other words, instead of counting how many hours a day the power is cut, we count how long it's back on. Blackouts are the rule and power the exception. We are barely getting 3 hours of electricity a day, 5 at most. So of course there wasn't enough time for the ice I was supposed to be using on my knee to fully set. Instead of ice, I've been using cold water, a sort of slush. I alternate where I place the bottle, on the underside of my knee, on the outside, on top, on bottom. I'm supposed to do this for 20 minutes. If I had ice, it would ease the pain almost immediately. Cold water just cools off the skin. Still, I keep a bottle in the freezer, hoping. I remember how I'd react when the blackouts first got worse at the end of last year. When the power went out, I'd be overcome with an urge to do something, anything. It was winter, and it would already be dark at 6 p.m., so I would exercise in

those precious hours to turn on rice and multi-cookers so there'll be food for the next day. And while we're all going slowly mad waiting for a small cube of ice to form in the freezer, there are other indignities. For example, the trash, which piles up on street corners like monuments to this disaster. This also isn't a new problem. For the past few years, garbage collection has varied throughout cities and neighborhoods. Maybe the truck went by yesterday in some places, and weeks or months ago in others. But now, it's much worse. According to officials, there's no gas for garbage trucks, which, to top things off, break down with no replacement parts available. Clinging to a shred of civic responsibility, we take out our household trash and walk for a few blocks until we find bins that aren't overflowing, leaving it where it's least obstructive. Just a few yards from my door, you'll find one of those garbage piles, haloed by innumerable flies that have also made their way into my home. They're always riled up early in the morning, touching your arm and back and buzzing in your face while you're making coffee. I'll brush them off and shoo them away, but they come back. It doesn't matter that everything's clean. They're already inside, and you can't take your eyes off your mug or the bread you got for breakfast because they'll land on them the minute you do. A few days ago, I heard a neighbor complain about the heat, but she would rather shut all her doors and windows than let in flies. Sometimes I'll also leave my windows closed to keep out the stench of garbage. I'll peek out onto the street and see flies in the flower garden, landing on tall grass, bending over under their weight, as if it were a wheat stalk made up of insects instead of grains. People started setting these piles of garbage on fire, and there was smoke everywhere. So much garbage is still there, and the temperature's rising. I wouldn't be surprised if one day there's a spontaneous combustion. That's a real thing that can happen. A few days ago, the garbage pile near my house caught fire. We heard a little explosion, and when I looked out the window, it had already started burning. I called the firefighters at 5 p.m. It was very windy, and the smoke cloud was spreading. A while went by, and since the firemen hadn't come, my boyfriend and I took advantage of the fact that the flames had died down a bit and doused them with buckets of water. We thought we'd put them out, but that wasn't the case. I kept calling the emergency line. The firefighters finally arrived at 8 p.m. Our house smelled like smoke for days. I don't know what's more disturbing, the growing number of sleepless nights, or the torture of not knowing how much longer this will last. I still haven't found an answer to the latter. To try and solve the former, the restless nights, we bought a rechargeable fan. $40 for a tiny plastic fan. My fan pretty much looks like a toy, but now I no longer wake up sweating in the middle of the night. The sound of the spinning blades has become a sort of lullaby that helps me fall asleep, like so many people on this sweltering island. Because on blackout nights, sometimes the silence is more frightening than the darkness. I live at the end of an avenue where you used to hear loud conversations, music, and cars well past midnight. Now, the streets are empty. I don't exactly sleep like a baby. If the power comes back at 2 or 4 in the morning, I have to leap out of bed and charge everything. Power banks, the lamp, the laptop. And if they shut it off before morning, I have to get up again and turn the rechargeable fan back on. Lately, whenever my mom or aunts message me on WhatsApp to ask me how I'm doing, I almost always answer, "I'm here," in a blackout, as if I too only ran on electricity, as if the darkness and silence were a part of me. A few nights ago, a bunch of neighbors started banging on pots and pans. I've seen countless videos on social media of these cacerolazos, but I'd never had it happen so close, on my own block. Honestly, it sounded more like a raging party than public outcry. You could hear voices yelling, "Vamos!" and "Bang them! Bang them!" It felt like a kind of release, like their weariness had reached its limit. And at the same time, there was a sense of fun, of mischief. Aside from 2 or 3 notable occasions, there hasn't been a massive protest in Cuba in decades. But now, we have these cacerolazos. After about 15 minutes of outrage,
The power came.

0: back on. It was probably just a coincidence, but it felt wonderful to hear shouts of joy, as if the protest had really worked. And then a few minutes after that, the power shut back off. Nobody yelled or made any noise. A few days later, they turned the power back on at night, and it lasted until 6 in the morning. These were 7 hours where the fridge door was barely opened, which meant that the next morning, my half-liter water bottle had completely frozen. 10 days after getting my doctor's orders, I was finally able to ice my left knee.
1: Actor Anna Villafañe reading a story by Eileen Socin Martinez, whose reporting you can find in The Guardian and elsewhere. Anna is currently starring in Sinatra on London's West End. Gabriela Munoz Ravelo translated Eileen's story from Spanish to English. Coming up, if a tree falls in a forest, could it ever possibly be murder? A crime that captivated England goes before a high court judge. That's in a minute from Chicago Public Radio when our program continues.

0: It's This American Life. I'm David Kestenbaum. This week's show, trapped on a bus. People stuck in situations they cannot control and do not like. We are at Act 3. Act 3, Murder Tree Wrote. Sometimes an entire country can be taken on an unexpected journey against its will. That happened in England recently, and I'm not talking about their inability to keep a prime minister. I'm talking about a crime so confounding, so nonsensical, people just could not wrap their heads around it. Rosa Lister tells the story.
1: In September 2023, a farmer called the Northumberland National Park to report a fallen tree. Not just any tree, a sycamore, more than 100 years old. By some reports, the most photographed tree in Britain. It stood in the depression between two hills in the desolate landscape of the park in a gap in a stone wall. Not just any stone wall, an especially picturesque section of Hadrian's Wall, which was built by the Romans across the narrowest part of England. Photographers went crazy for the tree. The park ranger who arrived at the scene assumed at first that it had been blown down by the high winds the night before, until he saw the cleanness of the cut. He told the BBC, "Once you realize it's been chopped down, then it's going to become a massive worldwide story." I'd never heard of the tree before it got cut down, and neither had anyone I knew. I live in London, though. The tree was a beloved landmark of England's northeast. Its silhouette instantly recognizable to those who knew it. And, as virtually every news report would go on to stress, it had also been featured in the 1991 movie Robin Hood, Prince of Thieves. Even so, I was surprised to see that quite quickly, the lamentation went beyond those with a personal link to the tree. People across the country began to speak of the death of the tree, calling it slaughter and comparing its loss to that of a close family member or to the death of Princess Diana. They said that they felt as if their hearts had been ripped out. They spoke of evil and desecration and named the fantastical medieval-seeming punishments that they would like to see visited on the scumbags who could have done this. Steve Blair, the manager of a nearby pub, told me about the day he truly understood that it was gone. "It was the first snowfall," he said. "You get people taking photographs of the tree because it's covered in snow and it looks so, so, so good. I was driving to work, and as I came over the hill, you would normally see the photographers all over Sycamore Gap. And then, on this specific day, there was no one there anymore." For about a month, nobody had any idea who had felled the tree. Then, acting on a tip, the Northumbria police brought in two local men, a mechanic named Adam Carruthers and his friend, a tree surgeon named Daniel Graham. 6 months later, the two men appeared at Newcastle Magistrates Court. They walked in together, a united front, wearing balaclavas to avoid the cameras outside the courthouse. The two men were charged with criminal damage amounting to £623,335, over $800,000. According to prosecutors, this extraordinarily specific figure was arrived at, in part, using something called the Capital Asset Value for Amenity Trees system, a method local governments use to calculate the worth of trees. Graham pleaded not guilty, while Carruthers entered no plea. In the intense media coverage that followed, reporters and commentators struggled to come up with plausible reasons why the two men, or indeed anyone on earth, would have felled the tree. Some sort of ancient act of revenge or a grievance against the local government, possibly? Was it a protest, perhaps, driven by very left-wing ideas or else very right-wing ones? A case could be made for either. The explanation, whatever the hell it might be, would surely emerge at trial. The Sycamore Gap trial began in late April of last year. There was Carruthers, the young family man, dressed in a shiny black suit that was too big for him, blinking and swallowing and staring hard into the middle distance. And there was Graham, gaunt and guarded and fizzing with tension. He was only a few years older than Carruthers, but looked old enough to be his dad. A senior High Court judge, Justice Christina Lambert, had been appointed. High Court judges deal with the most serious and complicated trials in England and Wales. Many of Lambert's recent cases have involved grave crimes, of the sort that society considers unthinkable. In 2024, she was one of three senior judges appointed to consider the appeal of Lucy Letby, the nurse convicted of the murder of seven babies. Even at the start of the trial, there was talk of a prison sentence if the two men were found guilty. The atmosphere in the courtroom was notably strange, both entirely serious and entirely ridiculous. On the press bench, reporters murmured to one another that it felt a bit like a murder trial. It didn't, though, not exactly. Nobody was dead. There were no grieving family members. I couldn't seem to keep a handle on what was at stake, what law the two men had actually broken. Between sessions, I kept having to look up the legal definition of murder to check one more time whether the term could be applied to anything other than the killing of a human being. It cannot. At other times, people in the public gallery would burst into laughter to Judge Lambert's immense and theatrical disapproval. She had a way of peering over her spectacles. Officially, the jury was being presented with a straightforward question of criminal damage. Were Adam Carruthers and Daniel Graham responsible for cutting down a sycamore by Hadrian's Wall on the night of September 27th, 2023? Unfortunately for the defendants, this turned out to be exceptionally easy to answer. To begin with, there was CCTV footage of the Range Rover driving to and from the parking lot near the tree. Graham's phone was tracked, traveling to and from the site. On the same phone, the police recovered a nearly 3-minute video, very dimly lit, of a small figure working at the trunk of a large tree, a chainsaw droning in the background, leaning its whole weight into the job until the crackling collapse began. They also recovered a photo of a tree wedge and a chainsaw in Graham's trunk. The two men had sent each other voice notes talking about the heaviness of the chainsaw and the amount of coverage that the crime was getting. In one of them, Graham seemed as if he would combust with elation, letting Carruthers know that the tree was on Sky News as we speak. What else? There was a selfie Graham had taken, in which he is squinting into the camera looking pleased while, in the background, Carruthers once again soars away with evident expertise at the trunk of a large tree. Neither of the men held up well under questioning. It's strange to see people tell such brazen and low-effort lies in front of the international media and a high court judge. Carruthers, the younger man, was by far the more amiable of the two, striving to seem tractable and reasonable while nevertheless lying flamboyantly. His approach throughout the trial was to state over and over that he had no idea who could have done it, none at all. He brought up his partner, Amy, and their two young children often. Carruthers seemed basically ordinary. He looked scared. Graham was different, a character from another moral universe altogether. I don't know if I've ever seen a person radiate scorn more thoroughly than he did. He seemed contemptuous of everything. Trees, other people, the concept of truth. He made a point of mentioning how alone he was in the world and how fine he was with this state of affairs. The press box is directly behind the witness stand, so I couldn't see his face as he spoke. But he still managed to make the back of his skinny, tattooed neck convey the suggestion that we all go and f*** ourselves. He lied beyond the point of sense or even reason, conceding that yes, that was his car at the site, and yes, the video of the tree being sawed down was on his phone, but that none of this proved a thing. He said he had no interest in sycamores. I cut trees down, I don't collect them. Not everything Graham said came across as a fabrication that could be dismantled on the spot. He appeared sincere, for instance, when talking about his father's suicide and about how he and Carruthers had become friends. Carruthers had helped him fix his father's Land Rover in time for the funeral. He also didn't seem to be lying exactly when it came to the matter of the string. Under questioning, he explained that he had first heard of the sycamore sometime in 2021 when he had gone into Carruthers' workshop and asked if he could borrow a piece of string. Carruthers refused, saying that the string had great sentimental meaning for him. Then, according to Graham, Carruthers laid the string in a circle on the floor of his workshop. He told Graham that the circumference of the circle exactly matched the trunk of the most famous tree in the world. Nobody could quite work out what to do with this story. Lawyers for both sides kept bringing it up, but no one seemed clear on how the information ought to be used. It was too weird a detail to be helpful in a courtroom, but it was also too weird to ignore, because it didn't seem like something that a person would just invent. If he'd simply wanted to account for how he had learned of the tree's existence, Graham could have said almost anything. Instead of this otherworldly business about a piece of string that contains within it the essence of a beloved tree, like something out of the Brothers Grimm. In fact, the whole thing seemed like a fairy tale that had made its way into a courtroom. It often felt as if the most important question in the courtroom was not whether Carruthers and Graham had done it, but whether they, or anyone, understood what it was that they had done. There was a kind of collective effort to affirm that something terrible had happened, something much worse than ordinary criminal damage, much worse than simply cutting down a tree. How else to account for the ferocity of the public indignation? At one point, Carruthers said that he hadn't been able to understand what all the fuss was about. "My understanding," he said, "was that it was just a tree." Carruthers and Graham were sentenced in July. Before the sentencing, a junior counsel presented a victim impact statement. This consisted of emails and messages from members of the public, read in a loud, slow, tragic voice. She tried her best. They said things like, "I've never felt this way about any other tree," and "This feels like losing a close family member," and "RIP, beautiful tree, I wish I'd got to meet you." Carruthers and Graham were each given 4 years and 3 months in prison. The sentence seemed weirdly over the top. When people cut down a tree in England, what usually happens is nothing. That or a fine. The sentence, Judge Lambert said, was based on a consideration of the social impact of the offence. People had loved the tree, she said, and Carruthers and Graham had destroyed it in an act of vandalism that was somehow both mindless and premeditated. According to a tree lawyer I talked to, it was the first time anyone in the United Kingdom had gone to prison for cutting down a single tree. I only got to see the stump. I visited in late spring. It was very sunny. The remnants of the sycamore come into view as you get to the top of a slithery flight of stairs set into the bank. Then you look down at the stump, which is in precisely the spot where it would have been good to come across a tree, a nice tall one with spreading branches, pretty old, standing totally alone in the landscape, looking like the idea of shelter. Before this, I hadn't grasped why the locals had gotten so worked up over a single tree, let alone the rest of the country. Up close, though, their reactions made more sense. The tree had been special. And Carruthers and Graham never explained, in a satisfying way, why they had cut it down. Before their sentencing, they finally admitted they had done it. Carruthers said he was blackout drunk, and Graham said he was just keeping Carruthers company. The judge did not accept this explanation, and neither did anyone else. Whenever I talked to people about the trial, the explanation was pretty simple in their minds. Adam Carruthers and Daniel Graham were morons. They always said that, morons, or else mindless, or else absolutely mindless and brain dead, no? Almost everybody said something along these lines. They wanted to believe that Carruthers and Graham had done it because they were very stupid, or not thinking at all. I could understand why. The alternative and obvious explanation, that they had thought about it quite extensively, that they knew how much people had loved the tree and had cut it down for precisely that reason. That's much more disturbing.
0: Rosa Lister lives in London. A version of the story was first published in Harper's Magazine. Will Stevenson edited that version of the story. Aviva de Kornfeld produced our radio version. Act 4, In-Flight Snack. We started today's show with someone trapped on a bus, and we're going to end it with someone trapped on a plane. The someone is Leticia Lehmann. When she was 16, she was boarding a flight from Sao Paulo, where she lived, to Germany, when this older woman sat down next to her and did something that Leticia still thinks about to this day. Producer Tobin Lowe talked to her about that strange interaction, which started as soon as she got on the plane.
2: I board early. I'm sitting in my seat, which was a window seat all the way in the back of the airplane, like close to the toilets in the back of the airplane. And eventually this lady comes and sits next to me and she immediately starts talking to me. And I thought, oh God, no, like I've sat next to someone who wants to chat. I really don't want to chat. But you know, my parents like taught me to be polite to my elders. So I'm kind of nodding along to what she's saying and trying not to engage or like show too much interest, but also not be rude.
3: Yeah. What is she saying to you when she sits down?
2: First, she's got this bag with her and she's like taking all of these things out of her bag and like looking for something. And she kept apologizing that she was looking for something. And then she pulled out this huge rosary and she's like, okay, now I've got it. And then she starts telling me, like, I'm quite nervous because this is my first time on an airplane.
3: Oh, no.
2: And I said, oh, okay. And she said, yeah, she was from somewhere in the countryside and had taken like a bus for 18 hours or something to get to São Paulo to fly out. And she was flying out because her daughter had gone to Germany for work and had met a German man and was getting married. And so they had sent her the tickets to come to the wedding. But she's going on and on. And I could tell she was quite nervous because she kept fidgeting with the rosary and she's just talking. And then she couldn't put on her seatbelt. So I'm like helping her with her seatbelt. And so she says to me at that point, can I ask you for a favor? And I said, sure. And she said, can I hold your hand? And I thought it was a bit awkward, but I said, okay, sure. So I'm sitting in the window seat. She was sitting to my left. So I gave her my left hand and she held on really, really tight with her right hand.
3: And this is before the plane has even taken off?
2: Yes, we're starting to taxi very slowly towards the runway. She had her rosary in her left hand and she's holding my hand and she had her eyes closed and she was praying under her breath. Like I could see, hear her praying under her, and it was like Our Father. And then as the plane starts picking up speed and we're going down the runway, she just switches to saying like, oh my God, oh my God, oh my God. And then as the wheels sort of lift from the runway, you know, you get that feeling a little bit in your stomach.
3: Uh-huh.
2: And she just turns around and bites me really hard in the forearm.
3: Wait, she bites you?
2: Yes, she lifted the hand that was holding my hand and sort of bit into my forearm really hard.
3: Where did she bite you?
2: Close to my elbow, kind of.
3: Oh, so like a meaty part of the arm.
2: Yeah, yeah. And she didn't like go for a bit. So I was yelling and she kind of had her teeth in me.
3: How hard did she bite you, would you say?
2: So she did not break my skin. There was no blood.
3: Well, that's good. Would you say it was as hard as maybe you would need to bite into a soft piece of bread?
2: More like an apple, I think.
3: Oh, some snap to it.
2: Yeah. And it was quite sudden as well.
3: What do you do when she bites onto you?
2: I let out this really loud, like, shout, like a yelp.
3: Understandable.
2: Not like a sustained yell, but like a really loud ow, like kind of noise.
3: Uh-huh.
2: Loud enough that the people who are sort of in the row in front of us and behind us and across from us all kind of turn around. One of them sort of shouted out like, you know, she's biting her, at which point this lady let go, stopped biting me and also let go of my hand and just started immediately apologizing profusely and saying, you know, I don't know why I did that. I'm so sorry. I've never done that before. And I just kept saying, no, it's okay. Don't worry. It's fine. It's all fine. And she just kept going on and that made it worse. And then the seatbelt signs go off and it makes that like pling noise. And a stewardess comes rushing to our seat and was like, what happened? And again, the person who had seen the bite leans over and says, that lady bit that girl. Like, I didn't say anything.
3: Uh-huh.
2: And the stewardess was like, is that true? And the lady goes, yes, yes, it's true. I bit her. And I wanted to say, like, no, nothing happened.
3: Oh, no.
2: I mean, I felt embarrassed in a way. And I don't like attention. I'm a fairly introverted person. The stewardess then says to me, can I speak to you privately, sort of in the back of the airplane, in the galley where they keep their drinks and stuff? Mm-hmm. So I followed her back there and she was like, look, do you want to report this incident? Because you have been sort of physically assaulted. You do have the option, if we want, we can call the captain and he will turn the plane around. And I just said to her, like, no, absolutely not. Like, don't worry, everything is fine. But if you have another empty seat, maybe I could move.
3: Oh, they had to have done that for you, right? They must have moved your seat.
2: No, she was like, oh, the flight is fully booked.
3: No.
2: So then I just went back to my seat.
3: Can you remind me, how long is this flight again?
2: It's about 12 hours. And this all happened within the first few minutes of the flight.
3: That's so long.
2: It was a very long flight.
3: So you're trapped next to her, basically. Like, you're stuck next to this woman who's bit you. What did that feel like?
2: It was clear to me that she felt terrible. And that she was still frightened. You know, she did not sleep a wink on that flight. And, you know, she was still praying and... Oh, this poor woman, she kind of coiled in like on herself. And once turned my back a little sideways, she did the same, sort of facing out into the aisle.
3: Uh-huh.
2: So it was clear to me that she would not want more physical contact, or at least I felt that way.
3: Did you make any conversation after that point?
2: No, absolute silence the whole way.
3: Were you tempted at all to... say something?
2: No. I couldn't think of what I would say. I got to boarding school. I had this really cool story to tell that no one else would have had.
3: Mm-hmm.
2: But the more I told it, sort of the more uncomfortable I got, because a lot of people's reactions were like, yeah, what a crazy woman. And what was she thinking? And I started kind of feeling bad for her. I kept thinking, like, what would it take for me to feel that scared that I would actually bite someone?
3: Mm.
2: And I had, at that point, never been that scared in my life.
3: I mean, how do you think about her now?
2: There's a kind of almost, like, fondness there.
3: Isn't that funny how sometimes when you get stuck in a situation with someone, especially something that's hard or long, that stuckness makes you feel like you're comrades almost, or like you were...
2: Yeah.
3: You shared something.
2: Yeah, and we shared something very unusual. It was just a very bizarre set of circumstances.
0: Leticia Lehman talking to Tobin Lowe, who's a producer on our show.

0: 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Ira Glass edited the show. 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Thanks, as always, to our show's host, Ira Glass, who mysteriously took off for a few weeks. Then I ran into him behind the counter of a Starbucks. He seemed happy.
1: Part-time job.
0: I'm David Kestenbaum. Ira will be back next week with more stories of This American Life.

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6: What's going on in here?
4: Bert Tallman is giving us a tour of his garage, but this is not your average garage. It's the home of Black Elk Arts. It's here that Bert creates his one-of-a-kind jewelry that incorporates Blackfoot and indigenous design.
7: But that's emmalite.
4: Mm-hmm. What, and, the blue there, or?
7: No. See, this part here is amelite,
4: okay,
7: and this is mammoth ivory, and this is turquoise.
4: Bert is a lapidary and silversmith who, along with his wife Rose, works out of their home on the Blood Tribe in southern Alberta. He works with silver, amelite, and other semi-precious stones, many of which are found here in Blackfoot territory.
7: A lot of people aren't familiar with ammonite. Ammonite is found all over the world. And this is the ammonite from this area.
4: Other materials, he has to go a little further abroad for.
7: Have you ever seen mammoth ivory?
4: Wow, ever neat. Where do you even get that?
7: It's from Yukon, Northwest Territories, Alaska, Siberia.
4: Bert's garage is very well organized. There are glass display cases on one end and various lapidary equipment spaced out thoughtfully throughout the workshop. When we paid him a visit back in the summer, he was nice enough to show us around and demonstrate his craft.
7: So then I start working on it with these machines. This one here is quite coarse, and then it gets finer. To put a little bit of coolant, not much, just a spit.

0: goal.
1: How do you know when it's ready to move to the next thing?
0: You see the consistency on the flatness? So that's ready to go. And now we'll just do the final polish.
1: Wow, it looks so different.
0: And that's it.
1: There you go.
0: Ready for a setting.
1: Bert Tallman is proud of his jewelry. He sells his pieces to people all over the world, and some have even been shown in galleries.
0: And once it's done, it comes out looking like this. Like some of these pieces are amelite.
1: Very beautiful. So you'll make these into what?
0: Into probably pendants, rings, or whatever.
1: It could be a giant ring. Can I take that home today, or?
0: Actually, you could almost have it done in about an hour.
1: We got about an hour. Danse Anine Bujou. Hello and welcome. This is Unreserved. I'm Rosanna Deerchild. Blackfoot silversmith Bert Tallman says making jewelry is part of his cultural practice.
0: My family and friends, we all been into crafting, and it's just part of our culture.
1: Plus, at Sapling in Flint, twin Mohawk sisters Dakota and Jesse Brandt create jewelry that's guided by their Haudenosaunee culture.
2: So one of our first collections that we did do was, when we kind of branded ourselves as Sapling and Flint, was lacrosse sticks.
1: But they also draw inspiration from the land, like their gold and silver maple leaves. It sparks important conversations.
2: That's an opportunity for me to engage with them. Well, what do you think is an Indigenous design?
1: Today, Indigenous jewelers who create wearable art inspired by culture, history, and their traditional territory. The maple leaf is an iconic symbol of Canada. It's on the national flag, after all. But for the Haudenosaunee, the maple leaf is more than just a symbol. The maple tree is connected to ceremony and harvesting that's been done for thousands of years. It's also one that's inspired pendants and earrings created by twin Mohawk sisters Jesse and Dakota Brandt. The two own and operate Sapling and Flint, a jewelry business. They run out of their home territory, Six Nations of the Grand River. The jewelry is an expression of their Haudenosaunee culture, but more importantly, it starts important conversations. Jesse and Dakota, welcome to Unreserved.
3: Thanks for having us.
2: Yeah, thank you.
1: Let's start with, what does it mean to create jewelry that starts conversations?
2: When we are doing our art, we aren't monoliths as people. You know, we have different interests beyond our own art too. But there's always that conversation out there, is what you're making Indigenous art? For me, I am an Indigenous artist. Everything that I make is then Indigenous made. It's an Indigenous art form. And so when we say that our pieces are conversation pieces that share the story of Turtle Island, it's about making people understand that we aren't a monolith. You know, we live and exist here in the 21st century with everyone else. And a lot of forms of expression that we have as Indigenous people, they're not necessarily translated in a way that non-Indigenous people really understand. And so when they see our pieces, every piece shares a story or has an intention behind it. And even the mediums that we choose to work in, they're not monoliths either. I think that when we make our pieces, then there's an opportunity there to share in meaningful conversation with people so that they understand or see where we're coming from when we're saying who it is that we are through the work that we do.
1: Mm. And Jesse, what about for you?
2: When I make a new design for Sapling and Flint, I like to make things that I want to wear. So one of our first collections that we did do was, when we kind of branded ourselves as Sapling and Flint, was lacrosse sticks. There's five different sticks that we use, and each design kind of goes through the evolution of lacrosse. It's a sport that's near and dear to my heart and our community and even our people. Lacrosse is an ancient sport, and it was invented by the Haudenosaunee and the people in the Northeast. And it's been one of our most popular designs, our lacrosse sticks. They've gone all over the world. Even this summer, the U20s field lacrosse team, they were wearing them in Hong Kong at the World Championship. So that, to me, is kind of the pinnacle of what we mean when we say it's a conversation piece. our brand as Sapping and Flint. Like, we cover our own culture, but also things that inspire us as well, just like nature. We do have a lot of designs that are inspired by the trees and plant life as well in our territory where we're from.
1: Mm-hmm. Speaking of, we mentioned the maple leaf design. Can you tell me a little bit more about the kinds of conversation that's brought up?
2: I think just being in our store and working with our customers to look at pieces. And on more than one occasion, I've had people come in and, you know, look at our Garhago collection. It means in the woods. And so we have a collection of maple and birch and oak designs. And they'll say about this collection, is like, oh, you don't really have any indigenous designs, I notice. That's an opportunity for me to engage with them. Well, what do you think is an indigenous design? Mm-hmm. You know, and they realize, well, I don't really know what an indigenous design might be. What are you thinking, like wood carving and totem poles? Do you think beadwork? Maple trees are indigenous to Canada. These trees were always here. In our language, we call it Oata. It's the leader of the trees. We refer to it as the grandfather of the trees. And it's the very first ceremony that we do in the new year. And these are the things that I'll talk about when I'm talking with customers about getting them to reframe what they mean by an indigenous design. And I'm like, what else is a maple? It didn't come from England. It didn't come from Italy. It doesn't come from where you come from.
1: And when you say the maple tree is the grandfather of the trees, how does it fit into your culture in terms of your practice?
2: Haudenosaunee people, like, we're agricultural in nature. A lot of our ceremonial cycle is representative of either growing and planting or about harvesting. And when you think in English, the word harvest, people generally think autumn time or fall when, you know, you start pumpkins and leaves falling on the ground. But for Haudenosaunee people, harvesting happens all year round. The very first harvest happens right away in the new year, which is, you know, we're harvesting maple sap. Some of our original instructions as Mohawks is to give thanks to these harvests. It's also an opportunity for us to be encouraging to creation around us. So when we are giving thanks or doing our ceremonies for opening the maple, that's the opportunity for maple as the leader of the trees to say, look at the people. Look at how appreciative they are. They're giving thanks to us. They're appreciating us for remembering our instructions that the Creator gave us as trees. We're giving thanks to the maple, but he's also encouraging the other trees to start blooming and to start with their cycle of life in the springtime. Our ceremonies are about encouragement. We're encouraging creation, and creation is encouraging us right back. And it goes back to the original instructions that we got from our creation story.
1: Mm. That's a beautiful connection between your mm-hmm. art mm-hmm. and culture. Let's talk a little bit more about Sapling and Flint. What are each of your roles within the business? Jesse, so, let's start with you.
3: Yeah. So my role in everything is I am a trained goldsmith. I actually make the jewelry. I'm in the studio. We do have a studio in Six Nations. And Dakota does things on the business front. She is very much a creative authority in our designs. It's not just all my designs. I'm able to visualize it in metal. I'm really good at manipulating mm-hmm. Things into silver and gold. So Dakota's a big part of the creativity. And that's why we call it Sapling and Flint. Mm-hmm. It's not just my designs.
1: And what drew you into the metalsmith, goldsmith trade?
3: My mother encouraged me to do it. I'm the youngest of four sisters. Me and Dakota are twins, but, you know, I'm a whole 15 minutes younger than her.
1: Hey, that's a big deal.
3: So I just remember being in high school where I ended up staying a fifth year because I didn't know what I wanted to go to school for. And I was a kid and I wanted to play hockey. So that's what I wanted to do. I wanted to be able to play hockey for another year. So I did like another year of school just to improve my grades and whatnot, not knowing what I wanted to do. But at the time, I had my older sisters who were in university. And the one thing I remember about them coming home on weekends to visit is that, like, they all the reading they had to do, all the essay writing they had to do, and it just didn't seem like a good feeling to me. Like, they were kind of always complaining about their schoolwork and that. And I'm like, man, is that really what I really want to do? and I had that conversation with my mom is, what do you want to do after high school? And a friend of hers who was a silversmith in Six Nations had mentioned to her that George Brown College has a jewelry arts and design program. We went to Toronto to an open house. My mother took me there. And I was 17 at the time. I didn't have much of an arts background myself. Like, I didn't even take it in high school. When I reflect on that, I've always been really good with my hands. Like, I've always kept my hands busy. I did do beadwork. I grew up playing hockey and lacrosse. I always had something in my hands. And so that's kind of how I am still today. So that's what got me into the jewelry field. Was just kind of my mom inspired me and took me to this open house at George Brown.
1: And yeah. Dakota, what about for you as somebody who wanted to go into the business world? What were you hoping to do with that?
2: I wouldn't say I had a background in business. Like, I never took it in school or anything, but I did my undergrad at Trent University in Indigenous Environmental Studies. I was one of the first people to graduate from that program there. And I'm exact opposite of Jesse in that regard. Like, I love to read. I love to research. And, you know, I love my culture, too. And so I was able to incorporate that into my education. A big part of my post-secondary experience that my big takeaway was to learn how to learn. And then I did my master's degree in Vancouver at the University of British Columbia in community planning. It was that whole experience being there where I'm learning about community engagement opportunities. But also when I was out there, like I maintained access to my culture. And so in 2010, I was Miss Indian World. I was crowned at the Gathering of Nations powwow in Albuquerque, New Mexico. And so for a year, I was very much a cultural ambassador or a bridge for our communities. So when I went to Vancouver for my master's degree, like I did, people, when I went there, people knew who I was. And so people come up to me and say, oh, have you met so-and-so? They're from Six Nations. Or, oh, I know somebody, he's Mohawk from Cuga. There's some Onondagas living here. And so I basically found out just how many Haudenosaunee people were living on the Lower Mainland while I was there. And a bunch of us got together and we created our own dance troupe called the Eastern Sky Ambassadors. So we did a lot of like social dancing and education around Haudenosaunee arts and stories. We did performative productions of Haudenosaunee stories as well, not just social dancing. It was a lot more. That was really my first business, was learning how to manage a dance troupe. And so a lot of that experience kind of culminated into like a small business management experience for me.
1: When did you feel confident enough that Sapling and Flint could be, as you said, a viable business?
3: I didn't feel confident.
2: I still don't feel confident.
3: I get shocked. We had an order from the UK a couple days ago, and I'm just flabbergasted. Mm-hmm. In the summertime, when someone from Australia ordered one of our lacrosse sticks, and I couldn't believe it. I'm like, wow. So I'm surprised all the time, even still. It's been a few years. But yeah.
2: But we didn't go into our business because we were ready for it. I mean, I don't know if any entrepreneur would say that they were ready when they made that leap. We did it because the opportunity was there. A retail space became open in the plaza in the village where we come from. And that's just something that did not happen. Like, this is a plaza where like the businesses are there for 10, 15, 20 years. My son was 5 months old at the time. Like, I wasn't in a position to even be going back to work or school. I'm not sure what exactly it is that I'm doing with him, but suddenly like we're taking a leap to own an entire business. And at that time, too, is when we rebranded as well, too. So we were taking it seriously. Okay, we're opening up a store. That means we actually need a name. We need a logo. We need a proper brand. We didn't have that before. So, yeah, I wouldn't say that there was ever a point when we were really ready for it. It's just like the brick and mortar store was there. Whether we were ready for it or not, we just had to take it.
1: Mm-hmm. And in terms of non-Indigenous people, do you get a lot of non-Indigenous people come through? And what are their reactions to these, beautiful pieces that you've made?
2: I'm starting to find that non-Indigenous people who are visiting us do come to Six Nations specifically to come to our store.
3: Yeah. And they show their appreciation. There's nice vibes that come from people that come from off reserve.
2: Yeah. I like that, like, we're starting to be a tourism destination that, yeah, people are driving, 40 minutes from Burlington or some Oakville or somewhere, like, because they'll call me ahead of time, like, oh, wait, are you open today? What's your store hours? Because I'm driving from Oakville. Like, they can shop online. Our products are there online. I tell them that, but they want to come to the store. Like, they want to see the products. They do appreciate what it means to buy Indigenous made.
3: A lot of the times I hear that they say they follow us on social media, especially on Instagram, because we're always doing a lot and our travels and that. So they all say they follow us, which is neat because our business, it's a journey for me in Dakota. We're evolving constantly and people say, oh, I've been following you for years and I finally made it to your store now. And then that's a big part of our journey, right? With our brand.
2: And when they have family visiting too, like I find a lot of customers will come in that, they're from Canada or lived here for the last 30, 40 years, but then they have their mother from England comes over to visit. And so, they decide to take her to the reserve. I get a lot of those kind of people coming in too, but so just know that we get to the point where we are considered a destination location. Like, people come specifically to the reserve because they want to see our product. It's endearing for me to know that we've gotten kind of to that level. As a business for people that actually want to come to the reserve specifically to see us.
1: Yeah, it's in a destination conversation as well. Mm-hmm. How do you think those conversations with non-Indigenous people, or Indigenous people for that matter, about the jewelry and those connections that it has to your culture, how do you think that that can be used to share and to share understanding and to teach?
2: I mean, that kind of goes back to the conversation we had about like the maple leaf.
1: Yeah.
2: Every piece in our collections is like that. All of them. Like, I have people come in and saying like, what is that? Is that a tennis racket? I'm like, no, that's a goalie stick.
3: It's a goalie
2: stick. A lacrosse stick, but they've never seen or played or heard of lacrosse. And so they think it's a goalie. They think it's a tennis racket. So I can tell.
3: One question it's not just us as artists that people get a lot, but people that do beadwork, you'll get non-native people saying, am I allowed to wear that? Mm-hmm. Can I buy this? That happens at powwows, and you'll see people like online just saying like, oh, I love your work. Those are amazing. Am I even allowed to wear those because they're Indigenous made and designed? Mm-hmm. Just put it out there. Like, if an artist has it for sale, it's something that they made, and it's absolutely something for you to wear. There are aspects of my culture where I wouldn't put them into metal. Like, there are some things in our culture that's not for me to put into a design. So I'm not going to go and put out something that's not going to be wearable. So the designs, like I said, when I kind of start something new, it's because I'm going to make a piece that I would love to wear. And Dakota will put her spin on it, and it'll get put into a new Sapling and Flint design. So that's something that comes up quite a bit, is people sometimes feel like they can't wear our stuff just because they're not Indigenous. But that's not true at all.
2: It's a careful balance with our... how do you navigate an Indigenous-owned arts-based business and products and people feeling welcome or invited to wear them? And I have a number of friends all across Canada and the United States who are in my position. They're female entrepreneurs. But I've seen brands completely just, they give up on their brand. They give up on their business, and, they might try something else. And a big part of it is like, they're not quite tapping a market that thinks that they can wear their products. If your stuff is too Indigenous looking, it's not to say that it's, don't do that. Like, I'm not saying that at all. Make all your designs Indigenous. But like, if you want to be in business, your products have to be marketable. And people have to feel invited to wear them. And it can't be a conversation with every single customer that, they can or can't wear this design and this design. So our brand has developed in a way where people feel invited to wear most of our collections, where it's not a question of where they can wear those things. And so it is a balance, and I find almost an entrepreneur in our position where we're kind of arts-based or with our designs, like it's we're always trying to navigate that, making people feel invited to wear our designs, to be able to buy them, to be able to support our business without having to be like sales pitchy about it at the same time too, because that's exhausting. It's exhausting to have that conversation all the time too.
1: Absolutely.
2: Yeah.
1: Mm-hmm. That said, how do you hope that your work, your designs, and your business, helps contribute to the representation of the Haudenosaunee culture?
2: What I love is just some of the opportunities that our jewelry has brought to us. Like recently, Jesse finished, I think it was 14 gold lacrosse sticks. Wow. In 10 karat gold, but we were invited to make all of the MVP awards for all the games for the Man Cup. So that's Senior A.
3: Yeah, it's the Senior A Canadian Lacrosse Championship. It was hosted in Six Nations this year. And the Six Nations Chiefs is our team. They won it 2 times in a row. They're back-to-back Canadian, national Man Cup champions. Mm-hmm. They really brought a lot to the community when it comes to promoting Six Nations. They wanted to make sure that everybody that came from near and far to watch the Man Cup, that they were getting a good experience from Six Nations. And it was awesome to be able to be approached by the team's owner to be a part of that. But I put a lot of time and attention into those lacrosse sticks because the players that were winning them, they're all pro lacrosse players. Yeah. They're all professionals. And I'm like, man, I want them coming back. I want to see that on their social media. Like, hopefully they're wearing them in that. I think that's really promoting who we are as Haudenosaunee artists anyways. That was like kind of the pinnacle for me in the last year, mm-hmm. was being able to make these gold pendants.
1: Right, right. Thank you so much for spending some time with me today, Jesse.
2: Yeah.
1: And Dakota.
2: Yeah, I appreciate it.
1: Have a great day.
2: Yeah, thank you.
3: You take care.
1: Jesse and Dakota Brandt are Mohawk twins from Six Nations of the Grand River. Together, they own Sapling and Flint. This is Unreserved on CBC Radio 1, Sirius XM, U.S. Public Radio, and Native Voice 1. I'm Rosanna Deerchild. Still ahead, we'll head back to the Blood Tribe and Bert Tallman's workshop, Black Elk Art. Taking us there, an oldie but a goldie from 1975. That's when folk singer Shin Goose and poet Duke Redbird founded the record label Native Country. As Indigenous artists, the Ojibwe duo found the music industry difficult to navigate, so they took matters into their own hands to create a record label. Shin Goose's debut was their first and only album. Silver River features lyrics written by Duke and sung by Shin Goose. The song was re-released in 2014 on a compilation album called Native North America. That collection was nominated for a Grammy Award in the category of Best Historical Album. This is Silver River.

0: That was Silver River by Shin Goose and Duke Redbird. 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I'm Rosanna Deerchild. Earlier this year, we took Unreserved on the road to Blackfoot territory.
1: This band of Blackfoot are called Gana.
2: Gana.
1: Yeah. And then next one, just over to the west, is Pikani. Yeah, Pikani, and to the north is Siksika. Yeah. And then down into Montana is Skapi Pikani.
2: Oh, that's
0: going to be... Gana First Nation, also known as the Blood Tribe, makes up the largest reserve in Canada.
1: It's got 550 square miles. Mm. It goes almost to the mountains and almost to Lethbridge. It's just outside of Lethbridge, actually.
0: And in one of its pockets of land, you'll find Bert Tolman and his wife, Rose. Bert is an artist who works with metal and stone, and she creates beadwork. He gets much of his inspiration from the land around him, the land that he grew up on.
1: We just lived across the coulee, and where we got our water is right from down near the creek here. There's a spring that runs all year. Back in the day, it was dug out, and there was a culvert that was set in there. And a lot of the neighbors would come to get their water from there. There was still a few, there was three that I remember, that still had a team of horses and their wagons, and they would come and fill up their galvanized barrels and head home from there. But that was a good jaunt for a little guy like me to go all the way up the hill and up to where we stayed. I had those two buckets. I remember you'd have to rest along the way. But in the wintertime, we had a sled that we would use.
0: Bert still takes frequent walks on the land. He often brings back materials for his jewelry, like amelite, which is the official gemstone of Alberta. He tells us all about it here in his sunroom as we drink tea and look out at Chief Mountain. That spectacular view is one of the most recognizable peaks of the Rocky Mountains because it looks like the face of a chief wearing a headdress. Bert says you never know what treasures you might find here in the foothills of the Rockies.
1: There's a lot of areas here that are really unique. Like my hiking areas, there's some places where there is some teepee rings that people are not even aware of. And there are some locations that are just so unique with respect to landscape and just the surroundings on it. Hardly anyone has been there. Sometimes I think that, but it doesn't always happen, that people, you think that you've been the only one there. I'll tell you one story. So because I'm a jeweler and into lapidary, cutting and polishing stones, so I'm always looking for stones, you know, any place where I'm going. So I'm up in the mountains, I'm walking in an area where I thought, I bet I'm the only one that's ever been here. Just from how isolated it is, I thought, I'm sure that I'm the first person to see with my eyes what's going on, what's here. So there's a little creek, only about a couple of feet wide, just as clear as can be. And I thought, I'm going to follow it and find out the source of this creek. So I'm following it upstream. It's quite steep. And I only go about 200-300 yards. And out of the ground is just bubbling water. There's an artesian well. And so I take my water bottle and I empty it first and then get some of that water and drink some. Really?

0: best water. So I have some of that, and then I fill my other one, and standing around again, just taking it all in. Like, this is so pristine. It is so beautiful here. So I thought, I'm gonna go back down along the stream, and I actually walked past where I was, and then there was a game trail. And as I'm about to cross the creek, in the water there's this blue stone. And I thought, wow, turquoise. Never has there been found turquoise in our area. So I'm the first one. So I take this blue stone and I'm admiring it and looking at it. And I thought, when I get home, I'll cut it and see just the quality of it. So I put it in my pocket and I forget about it. About 2 months later, I got that jacket on and feeling in my pocket. Oh, look at this. Oh, yeah. The stone, and I'm looking at it. It looks different. And I press on it. And because turquoise, if it's really low quality, you could almost rub the material on turquoise. It's very chalky. So I was really examining it, but then I thought, I'm going to press it hard, and I pressed it really hard, and it cracked. And I smelt it. Gum.
1: Not the first person.
2: That's Bert Tallman, Blackfoot jewelry maker from Ghana First Nation, sharing some of the inspirations behind his metalsmith work. From the kitchen table, we headed out to his workshop, where he showed us some of the many tools he uses to create his one-of-a-kind pieces. And then we pulled up some stools for a longer talk.
3: Well, first of all, thank you for having me in your art studio. Having us here is amazing. Can you tell us where we are right now?
0: You are in my studio. This is where I do lapidary and jewelry. It's classified as jewelry art rather than just jewelry.
3: Tell us what kind of art you do. What do you mean by jewelry art?
0: I cut and polish my own stones. I do a lot of inlay with the cabochons, I guess you'd call them. But that's connecting different types of stone together to come up with a design. So some of the pieces that you've seen will incorporate turquoise, amalite, mammoth ivory, and other types of semi-precious stones. I try to have a design. Sometimes they're 3D. Other times they're just how they are, just cutting it. And once I have that done, then I do the silversmithing, which includes either argentium or sterling silver. And again, I use the raw materials, and I use different techniques with argentium. You could fuse that, but then there are also other types of metals, such as with sterling, you do solder. And then occasionally gold, mixing it with silver or with argentium. And then there's different techniques that are used, which may include overlay, stamping, some drilling. But the whole process, you come up with a design.
3: It's quite a intricate process that you undergo in some of these pieces. How long does it generally take you to make a piece?
0: It could take a week, depending on the design, and if I have to do some carving, especially with the ivory, mammoth ivory, mammoth tusk ivory, I have to carve it using certain tools to come up with a design. So there's a bit of a process. And then if there's a cord that's going to be put on, my wife Rose, she'll do the beading on that. And she uses the peyote stitch. That is very time-consuming and takes a lot of patience, but it looks the best when it's done.
3: Earlier, you had shared a little bit about how you came to start making this beautiful jewelry. Could you relay that story with us and share it with our audience?
0: I learned silversmithing and lapidary from a well-known jewelry artist. His name is Jimmy Calabaza. His Pueblo name is Cowan. He was the one that introduced me to this art form. He had a lot of patience, too, to teach me on cutting stones, polishing, and then with metalsmithing.
3: And why did you want to take that journey?
0: I used to do other types of crafting. I did leather crafts and also did replicas of regalia, but I realized that I didn't get the return that I should have got for the amount of time that I spent creating those items.
3: And how long have you been an artist? Is this something that you did from your childhood, or where did that journey begin for you?
0: As a kid, I would watch my grandmother and aunties and my uncles doing different types of crafts. My uncles would be doing some carving on wood, and my grandmother and aunties, they did a lot of beading, and then also too with leather. I'm guessing it was hemp and leather. And they also made household items from antler or horn of bighorn sheep. And they were used for utensils at home. And there was even spoons that were used, yeah.
3: You know, our people often are artists or writers or singers or drummers or dancers, or they paint. What was it about making, you know, these things that reached you, that you felt was something you wanted to do?
0: It was in me all the time that just wanted to make stuff. And my father saw that, and he encouraged me to pursue it a little bit further. He actually sent me to a leather workshop, some lessons on how to make purses and wallets and so forth. So he was very supportive of the work that I wanted to do, even as a child. And just being influenced with that type of people around me, my relatives, my family, they were all into art. And when we would go to like a powwow, I watched the chicken dancers. I do chicken dancing myself. I've got a regalia that's been sitting there for a while, but if somebody has the right music, my legs start going.
3: Cue the powwow music, somebody.
0: Yeah, so it's been there all the time. My family and friends, we all been into crafting, and it's just part of our culture.
3: Earlier when we were having coffee in your beautiful sunroom, looking over the mountains and the valleys and the fields, you shared some of your upbringing with us, your childhood. You were raised by your grandparents until you were six. Can you share a little bit about what that was like?
0: It was quite different. My grandfather was a hunter and a trapper, and many times I go with him. Sometimes early morning, we go fishing. Before the sun come up, we're on a team of horses off to the river, and I never saw him have a fishing rod, but when we got there, he would get a willow, and he had a little bit of line and a hook, and he'd get me to look for little bugs around there. It was a really calming, very comfortable lifestyle. My grandmother didn't speak any English, and they were very traditional. They would pick berries at certain time periods throughout the year, and then during hunting season or towards the end of August, there would be mountain berries, and then also, too, he would be hunting elk. There was no social services at that time, so everything was done in a traditional manner. And with the food sources, it was all from the land.
2: 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I'm Rosanna Deerchild. My guest today is Bert Tallman. He's a Blackfoot silversmith and lapidary artist from Kaurna First Nation in southern Alberta. Bert was raised on the land by his grandparents. That's where his journey to become an artist began. He watched and learned from his grandparents, who made household items from things like antlers and horns from bighorn sheep. But his young life took a turn when, at 6 years old, he was returned to his parents.
0: Well, my grandmother passed away, so went back home, mostly at my parents. And shortly after, things kind of went upside down. It was 60 Scoop residential school. It was... I don't know why they would think that they could raise us better. Nothing was good about it.
3: Were you taken to residential school or scooped?
0: Both. Yeah.
3: Can you share that story with me?
0: Well, I was about 8 years old when I was taken from my home, but it was on the other side of the mountains. It felt like... if you cut yourself, for instance, if you fell and you cut yourself, you would go to your parents and they would comfort you and they would fix you up and say you'll be okay, and away you go. That wasn't there, having that parent or someone that cared about you to be able to comfort you, to be able to care for you. So it was cold and it was mechanical. And then I think what helped me to survive was knowing that people have the potential to show kindness, like my parents and my grandparents. Just having that upbringing, and then it wasn't very good after that.
3: And were you completely disconnected from your family and community, or how long were you away for?
0: Yeah, I was gone for about a year for that scoop.
3: So first you were scooped and you spent a year on the other side of the mountain, mm-hmm. and then were sent back and then went to residential school?
0: That's right, yeah. And then when I came back, things were not well here either. It was an area time that I don't really like thinking about, because it just brings back bad memories and it brings back bad feelings. There was a time when I was very bitter, very angry. I wanted revenge. I was about 15 years old. But I went and talked to my auntie, and she told me, I'm not going to tell you what to do, but I'll tell you what helped me. She had gone through something similar. She said that, you think about it, what will happen if you follow through on your feelings of revenge and bitterness and all these. It's just going to be, you might be in jail, somebody might kill you, you might kill somebody. But I'll tell you something that I was told, that all humans were created with the potential to show kindness and love. Those kind of qualities. And if you show those qualities, it'll make you feel better. You're going to find those people that will continue to be prejudiced. There's going to be people that are going to be showing negative qualities, negative attitudes. You'll have to overlook them. But in every culture, every nation of people, you're going to find those people that are kind, that will show you, that will dignify you. Those are the people. that you'll find them. And over time, I've had that. I've got different friendships now that are of different nationalities. And really, when you think about it, our Creator designed us with that potential as humans to show kindness to one another. And later on, I found out that what you said was found in the Bible.
3: Yay for aunties, right?
0: That's right.
3: Aunties saved the world.
0: Well, and she replaced my grandma. Yeah, so I took her as my grandma. Anytime I had some issues, I'd go see her. She was a great cook, too. She'd be always cooking some kind of pastry. She treated me really well. Come in, have some tea, and I felt like a growing up. And our tea over here, that's the kind of tea that most of us like, right. Mint tea.
3: Wild mint tea.
0: That's right, wild mint tea. A little bit of, if you mix it up with red rose tea and wild mint, good combination.
3: Good, noted. So besides your auntie sort of redirecting your life from a violent sort of frame of mind to this beautiful art and culture that you have found yourself in, what else happened for you that sort of changed your direction?
0: Well, being a student of the Bible has helped me quite a bit. That it has helped my children, ourselves, and it's helped us to have a good life skills. Gives us a hope for the future. All those good qualities, and it's not going to be always the way it is now. It's just wrong how things are, how people are. It's just continually in that direction with how people act around the world, like greed and pride and those kind of things. It's not productive at all. Until the people start recognizing that we all need someone other than ourselves, and that's really our Creator. We call him Abstatoki, or Stipatopio. Abstatoki is Creator, Stipatopio is Source of Life. And he does have a name, too. And a lot of people don't know that. And his name actually means causes to become. He caused the earth to become what it is, caused humans and everything on the earth to become what they are, except that humans made a bad choice right from the beginning. But he still has that good purpose in mind that he's going to bring about his original purpose for humans, which is peaceful. And that's helped me quite a bit.
3: And do you find that that spiritual nourishment also in your work that you do, or why do you do it?
0: Well, I try to be respectful of designs that have a spiritistic nature to it, so I avoid those ones. I try and make designs that are generic in nature, or something to do with nature, like itself, like creation. But yeah, it's a sensitive topic with people that have different beliefs. Everybody has a free will, different choices, so you gotta respect that. Mm-hmm. And if they choose that they wanna do a certain thing, just let them be with what they decide. We can't force anybody to say or do anything.
3: What do you find in doing this work? What does it do for Bert?
0: Well, it satisfies my creativity. That's really what the whole thing. I want to make things, and that satisfies that. And then also too, you need to make a living. Mm-hmm. And that too is, and I like to share it with others. So I have up to 4 or 5 students here that could learn at a time. But I've had up to one, which was my son or my daughter. I've taught them just one-on-one, but I've had up to four or five at one time.
3: Why? Why do you want to pass on this knowledge, this art knowledge to other students?
0: Well, I'm not getting any younger.
3: You don't look a day over. No.
0: So I like just to share it. If there's somebody that wants to learn, I'm willing to share it. And that's the same with my instructor, my first one, Cowan. He was willing to share his knowledge of how to make jewelry, and he willingly showed me, and I just want to do the same. Mm-hmm. Using modern methods, of course. Yeah, it makes it a little quicker.
3: I'd say.
0: Yeah, so that's about it then, yeah.
3: Well, thank you so much for your time today and showing me around.
0: Yeah, well, thank you for coming.
2: 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This episode was produced by Kim Casher, Rhiannon Johnson, Elena Hudgens-Lyle, and Amanda Gear. 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I'm your favorite cousin, Rosanna Deerchild, coming at you from Winnipeg in Treaty 1 territory. Inanaskamit Nawa. Agusang.

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1: Since time immemorial, the people of Middle Oregon and the Columbia River lived in harmony with the land, which provided both food and materials for shelter and living. Learning from our ancestors and how they lived without negative impact on the environment is a way to better know your tribes.
2: For the Wasco people who lived along the Columbia River year-round to fish and trade, their shelters were large and made from cedar planks. Celilo Falls was a site of trading and exchanges between tribal people from all around the Northwest. The Sahaptin-speaking people made their home base along the Columbia River and its tributaries, but moved seasonally to hunt and gather foods. Their shelters were pole lodges with tule mats covering the tops and sides. The tule expands when wet, keeping out rain and snow, but contracts when it's hot and dry, allowing airflow in the summer months. Poles and tule mats could be transported and set up elsewhere when families would move to gather food seasonally. Northern Paiute people were nomadic and in constant search for foods. They traveled light and created shelters made from available brush, small trees, and grass. Larger branches were covered by smaller sticks and grass to keep the wind out. Once horses came to the region, tribal people started to use teepees, which were more of a plain-style shelter, made with poles and animal skin. The horses were strong enough to transport the materials needed for putting up the teepees when traveling.
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2: 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Ichunk igiwak. Ibiyachi.
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4: Problem solving is an important skill to manage stress and anxiety. It also helps us calm feelings of anxiety and overwhelm. Effective problem solving can also help manage harder things such as substance use, depression, and other mental health experiences. When facing a problem, first identify it by writing it down or stating it out loud. Then decide that it's time to address this problem. After that, try to see the problem in a different, brighter light, then start to identify solutions that will work. It's best to start with smaller problems, then tackle big ones. With some practice, you can develop your problem-solving skills.
5: Today is July 25th. On this day in 1850, gold was discovered in the Rogue River in Oregon. 1994, Israel and Jordan formally ended the state of war that had existed between them since 1948. In 1998, President Clinton was subpoenaed to appear before a federal grand jury regarding the Monica Lewinsky case. A look at a local happening on this day in the past is coming up in just a moment.
6: 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And now back to On This Day in Local History from the Jefferson County School District 509J here on KWSO.
5: 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Wallace Coffee will lead noted guests such as Assistant Secretary for Indian Affairs Ada Deer in dialogues exploring issues such as native gaming, blood quantum, and religious freedom. 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
1: There are words that people use to get someone to do something. These are called commands. Try to say it in one of the three languages of the Confederate Tribes of Warm Springs: the Itchiskeen or Warm Springs language, the Kixt or Wasco language, or the Paiute or Numu language.
2: In Kixt, say umpti when you want someone to come here. Umpti. Umpti.
3: In Nuwa, say gimau when you want someone to come here. Gimau. Gimau.
4: In Itchiskeen, say winum when you want somebody to come here. Winum. Winum.
5: We can all contribute to making Warm Springs a healthier community when we better understand risk and protective factors for our young people. Risk factors are negative impacts that a youth may encounter. A protective factor is an impact that is positive and that helps connect a young person in a good way to their family and community. It is important to recognize that everyone is different when it comes to risk and protective factors. We all have differing amounts of strengths and weaknesses, and it is okay to acknowledge that. The only thing that does matter is that everyone is capable of being resilient, whether they know it or not. Resiliency helps with recovering from difficulties or challenges and helps with moving forward.
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1: This will be the final intertribal headstone. 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

Thank you, head stone, and thank you, dancers.

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1: Hima uhane.
0: What are you doing?
1: Hima uhane. Hima uhane.
0: Tuwoisha.
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1: 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Who is this?
0: Haga isho. Haga isho.
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0: Times of the day. Morning, noon, and night.
1: Awamwa.
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0: Togana wagatsa iwa unipun.
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0: Togana wagatsa iwa unipun. Here are some words and sample sentences. Hanano.
1: When?
0: Hanano. Mino.
1: Now.
0: Mino. Tavidoa.
1: Daylight.
0: Tavidoa.
1: Daylight.
0: Onos.
1: A long time ago.
0: On.
1: Hanano.
0: When.
1: Hanano.
0: Hanano tami miaukwa.
1: When are we leaving?
0: Hanano tami miaukwa. Mino.
1: Now.
0: Mino.
1: Mino ora nemuruvok.
0: We will write in Indian now.
1: Mino ora nemuruvok. Davido.
0: Sunny day.
1: Davido.
0: Ya tabina pisha tabido wapun.
1: Today is very nice sunny day.
0: Ya tabina pisha tabido wapun. Onos.
1: A long time ago. Ka onos omunumu nanana duwing.
0: A long time ago, the Indians told lots of legends. What day?
1: Day before yesterday. Yesterday.
0: Ya tabino.
1: Today.
0: Ya tabino. Mo.
1: Tomorrow.
0: Mo.
1: Day before yesterday.
0: They went hunting day before yesterday.
1: It's it.
0: Yesterday.
1: It's it.
0: It's it. Nemi kaiva wai mo'o.
1: Yesterday we went to the mountains.
0: It's it. Nemi kaiva wai mo'o. Ya tavino.
1: Today.
0: Ya tavino.
1: Ya tavino dami to ishavuitsa pokak.
0: Today we're going to pick choke cherries.
1: Yata vino ramito shabuitsa pokak. Mu.
0: Tomorrow.
1: Mu.
0: Mo tami town away to miaku.
1: Tomorrow we will go to town.
0: Mo tami town away to miaku. Hano omia.
1: Where are you going?
0: Hano omia. Hano omia. Hano omia.
2: Where are you going?
1: No be quiet.
2: Home.
1: No be quiet.
0: Hano omia.
2: Where are you going?
1: Town away.
2: Town.
1: Town away.
0: Hano omia.
2: Where are you going?
1: Work a quiet.
2: Work.
1: Work a quiet.
0: Hima ohane.
1: What are you doing?
0: Hima ohane. Hima ohane.
2: What are you doing?
1: To wash.
2: Laundry?
1: To wash.
0: Hima ohane.
2: What are you doing?
1: Tuetson.
2: Sewing?
1: Tuetson.
0: Hima ohane.
2: What are you doing?
1: To Hawaii.
2: Hunting.
1: To Hawaii. Haka ishu.
0: Who is this?
1: Haka ishu.
0: Ishu ipido.
2: My aunt.
1: Haga ishu. Haga ishu.
2: Who is this?
0: Ishu ipia.
2: My mother.
0: Ishu ipia.
1: Haga ishu.
2: Who is this?
0: Ishu ihaitzi.
2: My sweetheart.
0: Ishu ihaitzi. Awamua.
1: Morning.
0: Awamua.
1: Awamua umu ishadu maka.
0: They were feeding their dog this morning.
1: Awamu umu ishadu makawan.
0: Tabino.
1: Noontime.
0: Tabino.
1: Mu atabino iba huapidiok.
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1: Mu atabino iba huapidiok.
0: Togano.
1: Night.
0: Togano. Togano wagatsa iwa onippun.
1: The frogs were very noisy last night.
0: Togano wagatsa iwa onippun.
1: Hanano.
0: When?
1: Hanano. Mino.
0: Now.
1: Mino. Davido.
0: Daylight.
1: Davido. Honor.
0: A long time ago. Hana no tami miaukwa.
1: When are we leaving?
0: Hana no tami miaukwa. Mino.
1: Now.
0: Mino.
1: Mino ora nuwidivok.
0: We will write in Indian now.
1: Mino ora nuwidivok. Davido.
0: Sunny day.
1: Davido.
0: Ya tabino pishat tabir wapun.
1: Today is a very nice sunny day.
0: Ya tabino p. Otnos.
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0: Otnos.
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1: Ka ono shumunewa na doing.
0: Iidze.
1: Day before yesterday.
0: Iidze. Idze.
1: Yesterday.
0: Idze. Ya tavino.
1: Today.
0: Ya tavino. Mo.
1: Tomorrow.
0: Mo. Iidze.
1: Day before yesterday. Umu iidze itu hawa.
0: They went hunting day before yesterday.
1: Yesterday we went to the mountains.
0: Itse nomikai vai mo'o. Ya tavinno.
1: Today.
0: Ya tavinno.
1: Ya tavinno rami toisha vuitsa pokak.
0: Today we are going to pick choke cherries.
1: Ya tavinno rami toisha vuitsa pokak. 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
1: Mu.
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1: Child.
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0: Yao nuga dua. 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
1: Is that your child?
0: Mauha umi dua. Hano u dua tomo.
1: How old is your child?
0: Hano u dua tomo. Tuaki.
1: Children.
0: Tuaki. Umu u tuaki ni dao.
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0: Umu I tuaki ni dao. 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
1: Are these your children?
0: Yauha umi tuaki. Umu tuaki kai tunaka.
1: Those kids don't listen.
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1: In-law.
0: Jahi. Nuga jahi mau.
1: That is my in-law.
0: Nuga jahi mau. Umi jahi hano.
1: Where is your in-law?
0: Umi jahi hano. How to da jahi mimiao?
1: Where did our in-laws go?
0: How to da jahi mimiao? E.
1: My.
0: E. Hano I hama.
1: Where is my older sister?
0: Hano I hama. Iwanga oru tsopuho ga yo.
1: My little brother has long hair.
0: Iwanga oru tsopuho ga yo. Imogo itsagiao.
1: Give me my bags.
0: Imago itsagiao. Kado.
1: No more.
0: Kado. Kado kamo manai.
1: There are no more rabbits.
0: Kado o kamo manai. Kado o tukapo manai.
1: There isn't any more bread.
0: Kado o tukapo manai. Karu o kopi manai ha.
1: Is there any more coffee?
0: Karu o kopi manai ha. Kia.
1: Give.
0: Kia. No moni ukia.
1: I give you money.
0: No moni ukia. Hima u igia.
1: What did you give me?
0: Hima u igia. Ukai hima igia.
1: You didn't give me anything.
0: Ukai hima igia. Iinano.
1: About this big size.
0: Iinano. Umu nanatsi iinano kono.
1: Those boys stand about this tall.
0: Umu nana tsi inano kono. Inano imoko.
1: My shoes are about this big.
0: Inano imoko. Inano ikuku.
1: My feet are about this size.
0: Inano ikuku.
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0: 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What helped thee in Chut Pama? 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

0: 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Awe Masakank Atawasit Pamana. Awe Masakank Atawasit Pamana. Awe Masakank Pinakinut Awasna. 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Awe Masakank Shmatat Pamana. Awe Masakank Shmatat Pamana. Awe Masakank Winanut Pamana. Awe Masakank Winanut Pamana. Awe Masakank Timash Pamana. Awe Masakank Timash Pamana.
1: 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Awa Pashati Shmatat Pamana. Awa Pashati Winanut Pamana. 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Awa Pashati Timashna. Awa Pashati Timash Pamana. Awa Pashati Timash Pamana. 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

0: In Kixt, the helping word chi is used to ask a question. Dawa chi or daya chi both mean, is this a, and can be answered by which means yes, or kaya, which means no. For the following examples, answer yes or no, or kaya. If the answer is no or kaya, then also give the correct response. Number one, dawa chi ak asnan.
1: Kaya dawa aguskus. Dawa aguskus.
0: Number two, dawa chi aguikwik.
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0: Number three, daya chi ikiutan.
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0: This week's lessons covered different words that asked or answered the same question. You have just been introduced to grammar in the Kikst language.
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1: 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Is ishash.
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1: 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Is shakt is ishash.
0: Dried corn.
1: Is shakt is ishash. Iligalat.
0: Carrot.
1: 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Is klawaitk.
0: Onion.
1: 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Is puyanmach.
0: Egg.
1: Is puyanmach. Is dudush.
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1: 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Chlbut is dudush.
0: Ice cream.
1: 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Islatsimum is kilod gwalit.
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1: 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Is kupi.
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1: 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Anhol gimlalma.
0: I'm going shopping or buying.
1: Anhol gimlalma. Init idala. Anuya store yumpt.
0: Give me money. I'm going to the store.
1: Init idala. Anuya store yumpt. 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
0: They're going to buy food.
1: 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Shugdukht aga it chdalchlam.
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0: That's it for today's lesson. We hope you enjoyed learning with us today.
2: Online scams are becoming more prominent in the recent years. The prevalence of scams have skyrocketed in the dating scene. It's important to know the signs of an online romance scam. One of the most obvious signs is when they ask you for money. They may tell you they need money to come see you or that they need it to help pay off debts so they can begin a new life with you. Scammers can create detailed sob stories to manipulate their victims. Seniors are more at risk of being scammed, but that does not mean it can't happen to anyone. Scams are catered to all ages. Remember to always be careful when online dating.
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4: 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And if their teachings aren't learned, then the knowledge they have dies with them, with no way to revitalize them.
3: This information was provided by the Museum at Warm Springs, educating the world about our tribes, preserving, and sharing culture. 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
6: 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Machst, number two. 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

0: Our People and Mother Earth on KWSO. For the past 40 years, KWSO has been sharing information and tribal voices within the Warm Springs community. To celebrate our 40th anniversary, we are taking a look back at 2011 when we focused on capturing stories from elders. Here is a program segment featuring Utwai Elder Bucky Holiday, who grew up in Burns.
1: Oh, what we did was you can work and go work for some white people and make little money to buy candy or ice cream with it. We clean chicken house, pile wood for people, and pack chopped wood in a kitchen farm. Them days, all them old-timers burned nothing but firewood. Wood stove they cook on. That's how we growed up and make money for ourselves. And we say, oh, quarter's a lot of money. You can buy penny candies with it. Then we're set aside. Go to school, and sometimes the government bus, you know, never show up. We try and wait for them. Nobody show up. Till a few days later, they come by. Why we didn't go to school? We tell them that, oh, we was waiting for the bus. Bus never comes right in town. We have to walk a mile, even winter time. So we end up playing hooky when they don't show up. That's what put a lot of people behind in the old days, now Burns. That's how we growed up, have to work. Our dad take us way out nowhere summertime. They don't keep us in town. You know what I did? I go out and go with the old people, and when they're digging roots in the spring, they use me as a watchdog. I go out there like a little boy and go out there with a little dog and hunt groundhog for him, like a little boy. Then they says, oh, maybe you might be tired. Sit down and watch out for them white people. They're bad. They might attack us women, you know. They were scared of the white men because that's what they tell one another long time ago, where they attack all the Indian ladies. And so I spend my time with them, and all the Indians move down there, get together and play cards. They have their roots all buried underground. They'll say, oh, we'll peel them later. Or sometime I just sit down and help them peel. And I help them around, go get a bucket of water for them and help them peel the roots. And while they're gambling, we never had no candy out there. All they gave us, maybe one day they gave us dry prunes, apricot, peaches. That was the only fruit was dry. We never had candy bar like nowadays, like potato chips. We never asked for nothing. Then I used to be around the old people, and they used Dutch ovens too to cook in. I built fire for them, and they fried their rabbits in a Dutch oven, make their biscuit in Dutch oven, and they make their homemade bread under the coal. And then they pull it out, look like it's burned, but it's not burned. They dust it. Dust it with their dish rag. Then when you touch something, it's black, get on your hand. Can't get them off.
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1: We're JJ Fat and we're here to rock. Rhymes like ours could never be stopped. C is three of us and I know we're fresh. 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C, the J is for just,
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Supersonic, them big

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6: 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It's Diggy. 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So I'm going to hit you later.

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3: Understanding the negative effects of alcohol use is a first step in becoming a healthier community. 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

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The job report on KWSO was made possible by the OnTrack OHSU program. 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

0: This is Our People and Mother Earth on KWSO. For the past 40 years, KWSO has been sharing information and tribal voices within the Warm Springs community. To celebrate our 40th anniversary, we are taking a look back at 2011 when we focused on capturing stories from elders. Here is a program segment featuring Utwai Elder Bucky Holiday, who grew up in Burns.
1: Oh, what we did was you can work and go work for some white people and make little money to buy candy or ice cream with it. We cleaned chicken house, piled wood for people, and packed chopped wood in a kitchen farm. Them days, all them old-timers burned nothing but firewood. Wood stove they cook on. That's how we growed up and make money for ourselves. And we say, oh, quarter's a lot of money. You can buy penny candies with it. Then we're satisfied. Go to school, and sometimes the government bus, you know, never show up. We try and wait for them. Nobody show up. Till a few days later, they come by. Why we didn't go to school? We tell them that, oh, we was waiting for the bus. Bus never comes right in town. We have to walk a mile, even winter time. So we end up playing hooky when they don't show up. That's what put a lot of people behind in the old days, now Burns. That's how we growed up, have to work. Our dad take us way out nowhere summertime. They don't keep us in town. You know what I did? I go out and go with the old people, and when they're digging roots in the spring, they use me as a watchdog. I go out there like a little boy and go out there with a little dog and hunt groundhog for them like a little boy. Then they says, oh, maybe you might be tired. Sit down and watch out for them white people. They're bad. They might attack us women, you know. They were scared of the white men because that's what they tell one another long time ago, where they attack all the Indian ladies. And so I spend my time with them, and all the Indians move down there, get together and play cards. They have their roots all buried underground. They'll say, oh, we'll peel them later. Or sometime I just sit down and help them peel. And I help them around, go get a bucket of water for them and help them peel the roots. And while they're gambling, we never had no candy out there. All they gave us, maybe one day they gave us dry prunes, apricot, peaches. That was the only fruit was dry. We never had candy bar like nowadays, like potato chips. We never asked for nothing. Then I used to be around the old people, and they used Dutch ovens too to cook in. I built fire for them, and they fried their rabbits in Dutch oven, make their biscuit in Dutch oven, and they make their homemade bread under the coal. And then they pull it out, look like it's burned, but it's not burned. They dust it with their dish rag. Then when you touch something, it's black, get on your hand. Can't get them off.
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I

0: This is a KWSO News Fire Update. The Bench and Beachcomb fires burning on the Warm Springs Reservation are very active and spreading rapidly. Due to changing fire conditions, evacuation levels on the reservation have been updated. Warm Springs Police Department urges residents to remain alert and follow all evacuation orders immediately. Now on a level 3 go now are Upper Siksika, Lower Siksika, Dry Hollow, and Jackson Trail zones. For the Tenino Valley, that is a level 2 get set. Please leave immediately if you are in a level 3 area. If you are in a level 2 area, be prepared to evacuate at a moment's notice by gathering essential items, making arrangements for pets and livestock, and monitoring official updates. The Warm Springs Police Department, Fire Management, and Emergency Response Partners will continue to provide updates as conditions change. Please do not enter evacuated areas unless authorized by emergency personnel. The Jefferson County Sheriff's Office has closed Pelton Dam Road from the top of Elk Drive to Highway 26 and is warning people not to enter. There is heavy fire traffic in the area. Please use alternate routes. Again, the evacuation levels on the reservation at level 3 go now are Upper Siksika, Lower Siksika, Dry Hollow, and Jackson Trail. There is a level 2 get set notice for the Tenino Valley. I'm Liz Smith reporting for KWSO News.
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3: Mitch Anthony here with today's Daily Dose. What kind of payoff are you getting from your work? I'm not talking about check stubs and W-2s here. I'm talking about the amount of reward or payoff your work delivers internally. To answer, ask yourself the following questions. 1. Does my work allow for mindfulness? Does it cause me to tune into deeper parts of myself? Does it often feel fun and exciting? 2. Does my work feel natural? Is it a fulfilling expression of the life force within me? Or do I have to turn myself off to go through the motions of my work? 3. Does my work invigorate my spirit, my mind, and my body? Does it feel right for me to throw my entire being into this particular endeavor? And 4. Does this work allow my weaknesses to be worked on as well as allow my strengths and talents to grow into full use? Is it forcing me to grow as a human being? If your work is doing these things for you, it is paying off. If it does none of these things, it is robbing you, no matter how big the paycheck. This is Mitch Anthony reminding you once again that life is whatever you make it.
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1: This is a KWSO News Fire Update. The Bench and Beachcomb fires burning on the Warm Springs Reservation are very active and spreading rapidly. There is a high likelihood that power will be cut across the entire reservation at some point. These areas are currently listed as evacuation levels 3. You need to leave now. Upper Siksikwa, Dry Hollow, Lower Siksikwa, Jackson Trail, and Tenino Road. There are two evacuation sites available for Warm Springs tribal members, the Old School Cafeteria on the campus and a Red Cross Emergency

0: The Warm Springs Police Department can be contacted with any questions at 541-553-1171 between 6 a.m. and 6 p.m. For hours between 6 p.m. and 6 a.m., the number is 541-384-2080. For the most current information on fire status, you can follow Warm Springs Fire Management on Facebook. Again, please leave immediately if you are in a level 3 area. The Warm Springs Police Department, Fire Management, and Emergency Response Partners will continue to provide updates as conditions change. Please do not enter evacuated areas unless authorized by emergency personnel. Again, those areas currently listed as evacuation levels 3 go now are Upper Siksika, Dry Hollow, Lower Siksika, Jackson Trail, and Tenino Road. The Jefferson County Sheriff's Office has issued level 3 evacuation levels for areas around Lake Simtustis. Pelton Dam Road from the top of Elk Drive to Highway 26 is currently closed. Please do not enter. There is heavy fire traffic in that area. Also, Bear and Belmont Drives in Madras going west towards the fire are closed and have heavy traffic, fire traffic. This I'm Liz Smith reporting for KWSO News.
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0: KWSO is local public media serving the Warm Springs Reservation and Central Oregon. Like us on Facebook for local news, information, photos of local happenings, and interesting links. 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
1: 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It's best to start with smaller problems, then tackle big ones. With some practice, you can develop your problem-solving skills.
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